0: just a thought. We can talk about it if you have some thoughts on that tonight. So we look forward to the contribution of Justice Dr. Living Adrid, Carly Nago, Chief Finance Sanford, former Dominic UN Ambassador Crispin Gregoire, Mr. Kimani John, Attorney Joel Paris, and Mr. Patrick Hill on how the Carly Nago people of Dominica have fared since the last Carib War in 1932 dates. So as usual, we invite you, our Q family and friends of Dominica, to help us give our usual shout out and big thank you to our farmers, our healthcare providers, our frontline workers, police and fire officers, teachers, doctors, nurses, public and private sector patriots, and friends of Dominica at home and abroad. We welcome each and every Dominican and every friend of Dominica to the Global View on Q. We embrace you wherever you are, in every nook and cranny, in every village, in every community at home in Dominica, in the region and globally. Thank you, Sherwin, for keeping us on the air. Thank you, Lambie, on the console directing the traffic. We will take your calls. As you know, the people's voice is always a priority on the Global View on Q. So each panelist, of course, will divide their presentations into, you know, in 5 minutes each, as we go along. They'll have more than one opportunity to make a five-minute presentation. So I go now to Justice Dr. Irving Andre for his first comments on how the Carly Nago people of Dominica have fared since the last Carib War in 1930 to date. Dr. Andre?
1: Yes, let me say good evening, and I'm happy to be in the company of such an esteemed panel, all very conversant and very versed on this troubling and sometimes vexing issue of the Carly Nago territory or the Carly Nago people. How has the territory fared? It depends on for what perspective you bring to the table. It depends on what field of endeavor that you're making that assessment. In terms of culture, in terms of association and affiliation with international organizations, in terms of a kind of consciousness, particularly within the younger cohort of the territory, I think, quite frankly, great strides are being made. But in one central respect, that is to say, the Carly Nago Act, or the Carly Nago Act, 78, reincarnated as the Carly Nago Act later, I think, unfortunately, the review or the assessment is mixed at best. In fact, I go so far as to say that the Carly Nago Act has become a millstone around the neck of the Carly Nago people. Why do I say that? First of all, you have to understand the genesis of the original Act in 78, the Carib Act. The Carib Act, it institutionalized communal ownership. In principle, it's quite a laudable goal, communal ownership. That is to say, the Carly Nago people have the right to perhaps take care of a certain portion of it without acquiring ownership. And the justification was that, I think Edward Oliver Leblanc best expressed it in the late 60s, when there was a strive or drive to enable persons of the Carly Nago territory to own land within the territory. And Edward Oliver LeBlanc said in a Hansard debate that if they do that, such a measure would expose the Carly Nago people to greater exploitation. And he said, and it's not politically correct if you look at what he said in 2026 as opposed to 1967, 68, that many persons, unscrupulous persons, would take advantage of the Carly Nago people, give them trinkets, as used to happen in colonial days, and end up with significant portions of the Carly Nago territory owned by persons who, quite frankly, had no right to own any part of that territory. So the legislation itself was very paternalistic. That is to say, the belief that the colonial authorities knew what was best for the territory and had to protect the territory from unscrupulous persons. Now, one can say that there was some justification for that attitude as manifested in the Carib Act. But we've reached a stage in 2026 where a new type of narrative has to take effect in the territory. Why is that? Is that because the central impediment or indictment of the Carib Act is that it does not offer the persons in the territory any leverage to obtain loans, to start businesses, to provide for families, develop an export business? The inability to leverage those lands as collateral to expand, to become innovative, is conspicuous by its absence in the territory. And it's a critical advantage that Dominicans have over persons who reside in the territory. And in terms of the exploitation of the persons, now some of your panelists may disagree, but the exploitation of the Calinago territory continues unabated. And we see it particularly in every electoral cycle. We see it in gifts of a $50 bill and a $100 bill in terms of tragedy. We see the callous destruction of the environment in terms of debauche. If that had happened in Upper Goodwill, the whole goddamn city would be shut down. So there is still this callous disregard for the well-being and welfare of the Calinago territory. And I hope with this new cadre of leaders, there's new thinking brought to that table. How to protect the Calinago people, but giving them an avenue to take advantage of opportunities, to create their own industries, to empower themselves. I know the territory, and I stand to be corrected, is what, 3,700? Thanks to Edison James in the late 90s, who added another $700, $800 acreage to the territory. But the point is, where is the initiative from the authorities to designate a certain amount of acreage, whether it's 1,000 or 2,000 or whatever it is, make available soft loans for persons in the territory to acquire title? Now, I know that's a dirty word in development discourses these days. You can have a house, but you own it. Because if you say anything bad against the directory, they take the goddamn house. But they have to reverse that thinking of keeping that the Calinago territory in a perpetual state of dependency, where their economic well-being is emasculated by a piece of legislation which has no avenue for people from the territory to prosper, to develop their own industry, to develop work for their own people, to develop generational wealth. Generational wealth. So an enlightened leader, or enlightened, well, government, I would say, would see that it has come a time to ensure that the Calinago people is given a modicum of independence. Not dependency, independence. An ability to own land, an ability to access funding. I stand to be corrected, but there's been many initiatives in the past where Dominicans, as a general rule, has been given opportunities to purchase state lands at what, a dollar a square foot or something along those lines? Where is the initiative directed and dedicated to the upliftment of the Calinago people? Where is that? I remember in the 1960s, the exploitation of the Calinago territory is monumental. Growing up in the South, not in the South, in the North, at one point there were hordes of French people come into Dominica to do what? Well, some came to buy antique furniture. Nothing wrong with that. But some came to adopt Calinago children. Adopt them. And raise them while erasing all their cultural heritage. In other words, they wanted to get the Indian out of these young persons they adopted. And that has paid to, in a significant way, at least in during that time, to ensure that the Calinago culture does not persist. But we've reached that time in our lives where we as a community, we should cater to the welfare and well-being of the folks within that territory. They have borne the brunt of colonialism. They have paid the price. They've sacrificed. And today, quite frankly, although we like to talk about the lovely outfits, and especially when the tourists come across, but they should be more than mere curiosity, in my respectful view. They should be accorded the respect, the dignity, the opportunity which every Dominican has. And we are not at that point, quite frankly, and I hope we will be in my own lifetime. Thank you.
0: Thank you, Dr. Andre, for this brief opening remarks on this important topic here tonight. You know, as I look around the panel tonight, Dr. Andre, you know what I see? I see quite a number of young men who clearly have the potential to be parliamentary representatives for the Kalinago Territory. And I will go to one of them now to follow up on your remarks. Joel, your thoughts on our topic here tonight, and certainly you heard my remark there about these fine young men around the table here tonight who all seem to have the potential to be parliamentary representatives. Are you one of those?
2: Thank you so much.
0: Thank you so much.
2: We've been listening here this evening.
0: Okay, go ahead, you're on.
2: So let me say good evening to the listening public. And let me say good evening to, first of all, the panel, the other Kalinago tribal members on the panel. My colleague, Mark Douglas, whom I especially invited here this evening, because I think the views of Afro-Dominican people, whether for or against, is necessary, especially if it is for, because it might be more digestible for the national public to hear a black man advocating for indigenous rights than it is for a Kalinago man advocating for indigenous rights, right? So I'm glad that you see me in light of leadership, Mr. Gregoire. That is, I believe if someone has interest in politics, I do not necessarily believe that politics is purely electoral politics, but politics is exercising your right to be heard on the issues that affect you. And as a member, a tribal member of the Kalinago Nation, I accept that privilege fully, and I exercise it because I understand what it is to be deprived entirely of everything that belongs to your people, right? That belongs, and that is where I wanted to take the discussion, right? We, as a Kalinago people, everything that belongs to us, right? Everything that belonged to our ancestors, we have been deprived of it within a modern independent society that is Dominica. So one of the material questions is, how did Dominica come to assume the possession of all of it have to be? Right? This is the fundamental question that has never been answered by Independence Dominica on the premise that the word indigenous, the word pre-existence, the word priority in the order of creation of rights, which is what the law is. I'll repeat that, the words priority in the creation of rights are not identified anywhere in the Kalinago Act. The Kalinago people, the rights of the Kalinago people, even if we were existing on the land and it was known to the colonizers, European colonizers, and subsequently on the transfer of our lands fully to independent Dominica, independent Dominica did not acknowledge within the constitution that they were building their new state on the wealth, the land, the resources, the water of the indigenous peoples of Dominica. That was never acknowledged. Yet we have a Section 6 to our Constitution, within our independent Constitution, which provides for compensation for everyone who has been arbitrarily deprived of their property, but it doesn't extend to indigenous peoples. I will stop in my introduction here, Mr. Gregoire. Thank you.
0: Yeah, thanks a lot. Thanks a lot, Joel, for those opening remarks here. I want to go now to Nietzsche, because you know, you've been around, Dominica, for quite a while. I've been around. We've never met, but I've heard so much about you, of all of your accomplishments. I know you are from Granby, and so am I. And so let's hear your take on this topic here tonight in your introductory remarks, Nietzsche.
3: Thank you, Mr. G, and a very pleasant evening to the panel and to all of the people who are listening to the program tonight. Thank you for inviting me to participate. It's not often that I get invited to participate in these types of discussions, so I'm grateful for that. So I'm not from Granby, I'm from the Kalinago territory. But I did grow up in Granby and spent a significant part of my teenage years in the Granby community. And I know the Granby community very well, and I love it very much. It's a big part of my upbringing.
0: Mm-hmm.
3: So I have a very a very practical and pragmatic view of what's going on in the territory. And for me, a lot of the history and the colonial process and all of those things that have affected us, I don't think a whole lot about that, to tell you the truth. I am more concerned about how people live here today. And I live in the territory today. When I retired, I came back home. And I've been living here and working here and trying to play my part in the development of this place that I love very, very much. So, if I talk about anything tonight, it will be about things that are practical, that I think we should advocate for solutions to the economic problems that people face in this community, for a better system of education that is more, has to do more with our life and life skills and the ability of people to succeed in the future and to deal with this new world that is upon us. So I don't intend to take a long look at the past. Thank you.
0: Thanks a lot. All right, so Crispin, you actually worked in the Kalinago territory. And you did quite a bit of work here for about 5 years. What's your opening remarks on the topic here tonight?
4: Yes, good evening, Mr. G, and your co-host, Dr. Andre. And I am really honored to be on a panel with such distinguished Kalinago brethren. And who are also accomplished professionals in their various fields. I've known Patrick Hill since he came to Grand Bay in 1974, Patrick?
0: Yeah, but his correct name is Nietzsche.
4: Yeah, I have his file, so you don't have to. He's the only one on the panel that knows a place you know, Sheridan, called Savanyeye.
0: Oh, sure.
4: He knows that place. So. Anyway, Joel and Mark And Kimani, it's really great to be on the panel with you all. I should say that the Kalinago territory left an imprint on my life journey. Because, you know, my first serious job after graduate school was to go and work with Save the Children in the Kalinago territory. And I'll tell you that Mr. G has shaped my whole life to the extent that my career took a path that eventually put me on the world stage dealing with indigenous people's issues. And it started in the Kalinago territory in 1984 to 89. Well, you know, I won't go into a lot of it, but just to say that it has been a tremendous learning journey about the Kalinago people and the indigenous people of the Caribbean, to the extent that by the time I finished that time working with the Kalinagos, that five-year period, I had learned so much, I decided to start writing. So I've actually written two things on the Kalinagos. Not many people know about it, but one of the major work is for the University of the West Indies. I wrote with two co-authors, Patrick Henderson, who used to be the director of Peace Corps, and he worked with me. He was my program manager when I managed the program to Save the Children. And also Dr. Natalia Kanem, who I should be honest and say that she was my first wife, my ex-spouse, and she, and both things that I wrote, she was a co-author. So she herself is an expert on indigenous people, and she comes from Panama, and she introduced me to the indigenous people of Panama for many years I was going to Panama. Now, when I came to the Kalinago territory, I learned some things. One is that there was a little crisis there, in the sense that Save the Children came in after the hurricane, Hurricane David, and set out to work. And I became the first Dominican to lead the program. There were only two directors, myself and my predecessor, before we were shut down by the government. A few things I learned in the process, Mr. G, one of them is that, as Joel mentioned, there's no mention in one of the most unsettling things for me is no mention in the Constitution, in the preamble in particular of the Constitution, about the indigenous people of Dominica. And it's because they were not represented in the negotiations. So they were an afterthought. And it was in the UK that the parliamentarians raised it in the British Parliament, asking the Foreign Office, you know, what about these indigenous people? What are we going to do with them? What's going to be their role? And it's only after those discussions in the UK that the delegation came back, and the then Labour Party under Patrick John, they decided to do the act. And I Joel might be more clear on when exactly the act was done, whether it was in March of 78 or was it after independence in November, after independence. So I don't know those dates, I'm not too clear. But one of the things that struck me while I worked there was the issue of race in Dominica, and how the Kalinago fared as far as how the larger Dominican black population viewed them. And during the time I was working there, there was an incident that brought that to the fore. So the issue of race is an issue. And then the second thing that is an ongoing issue is the issue of the communal land tenure. You know, Dominica is one of two places that I know in the Caribbean that has communal land. One is Dominica, the Kalinago territory. The other one is the island of Barbuda in Antigua Barbuda. They have communal land too, and they have some of their own issues, but they don't have indigenous people. I suppose at one time Barbuda was owned by the Kalinago people of Antigua, but they were wiped out. And the third thing I want to say about the Kalinago people is that they have what I call an indomitable spirit about them. They don't, first of all, they have never surrendered to anybody, not any other race. And to this day, they have a certain value system about them of survival. And they have survived over centuries on Dominica. And they have made their imprint, like the stamp of the Kalinago pervades our country, Dominica. But we are in denial about that. So these are some of the things I would like us to raise. And Mr. G, last thing is that, having been involved with organizing the World Conference on Indigenous Peoples in 2014, I'd like to give some insights at some point tonight about what are the macro issues related to indigenous people and how they relate to governments around the world. There are 93 countries with indigenous people, and we are one of them. So, yes, Mr. G, thank you.
0: Excellent. Excellent. Thanks a lot for that. For the opening remarks here. I want to go to Kimani to give us his opening remarks on the topic here tonight.
5: Thank you very much, Mr. Gregoire. Well, firstly, I want to say that it's how honored I am. First of all, I'm seeing my friend here, Nietzsche, who I haven't seen in a bit, and I'm very happy to. You know, we don't video. Nietzsche is a text every now and again.
3: I know. We should do more of that.
5: It's very much true. And, you know, it is a pleasure and an honor to be among very esteemed gentlemen like this. I will say, for example, Nietzsche is not only a Kalinago man, he's a former USVA senator, right, Nietzsche? So Nietzsche is a very important man among us Kalinagos, and we respect him very much.
0: Well, yes, we will acknowledge that for him, even if he's humble and he would not know to acknowledge that himself.
5: Well, you know, as an elder, I cannot do this. Him being my elder, I took it on me to kind of say something about it because I couldn't let that pass. I would also like to say that I never expected I would ever be on a panel with Mr. Andre, Dr. Andre. Like, all I know about Dr. Andre is that he writes really great books. He's one of the most esteemed Dominicans.
1: And don't say that. Don't say that to Lord Nagasson. Look you up, you know.
5: And it's the same with Mr. Gregoire, both Mr. G and Crispin. And also Joel, my brother, a very passionate Kalinago, a very intelligent Kalinago, who has been very dedicated to the cause of our people and pushing, moving our people forward. So I'm very happy to be here with him. The first thing I want to say is I want to give credit to our Kalinago leaders, the folks who are on the ground right now, our chief, our power rep, our various community leaders, our councillors. They are doing the hard work every single day. And you know, when it's very very often when you're deep in the work, sometimes you cannot really, you don't have the bandwidth to deal with all the things that are coming at you. So I really respect the hard work that they are doing, and I would really love to support them in any way I can. My thinking here on these issues, I mean, the answer to the question of how have we gone far enough after independence? Obviously, the answer to that is no, we have not gone far enough. But my take on that is maybe a little bit different than some folks. So my thing here is that I think that, yes, it's true, the colonization stuff. Yes, it's true, all this we happen to know in Dominica with the government, whatever lack of respect, whatever that stuff. All that is true. But I think the greatest weakness our people face is our own division. And that division has not really allowed us to really come together and figure our way out. The truth is that it's not that we cannot figure our way out of this. We can. We have the intelligent people, we have the resources, but we have not been able to organize ourselves. And what we need to emerge right now is a consensus builder. That person that's going to bring the various Kalinago factions together, whether it's the partisans or the religious folks, or whether it's the clans, you know, the Sanfords and the Fredericks and everyone. We need a consensus builder, that can help everybody to focus on a national goal. And I think that if we can get to focus on a national goal, we can really release the energy or that indomitable spirit that Crispin spoke about. I don't know if it's okay for me to call you Crispin. I should say Mr. Grammar, I'm sorry. But I would just say, when Mr. Gregoire Crispin spoke about the indomitable spirit, one of the first things I thought about was one of his own writings when he spoke about charism, and he looked at what folks like Irvine's, Garnett and those guys, what they were doing, how they were organizing, and he looked at that and he said, well, you know, that's charism, that move towards self-governance, that energy for us to have some self-determination, that's charism. I hope I'm making the right characterization here. And I'm looking, when I looked at that, because I was trying to explain what that indomitable spirit that Mr. Gregoire spoke about was. And I looked at the word charism, I played with it for a little while. But then I decided, you know what, we need to go a little bit bigger, because what he was describing was a snapshot of something that I felt my entire life. Everybody I spoke to, whether it's at a rum shop, at a party, family parties, whatever it is, that thing was always there. That the Kalinago people believe we are all one people, we want independence, we want self-determination. That thing is there. So my role that I've taken on myself is to kind of put a framework to that. So I look at that and I kind of expanded the term charism to be Kalinago nationalism. And I look at Kalinago nationalism, and I know the word nationalism carries some bad implications, but in this case, what we see it as is that idea or that framework that can contain the whole body of our ambitions as Kalinago people, or our connection to our heritage, and our governance, our institutions. And I think that Kalinago nationalism and really give our community and our leadership that kind of focus for us to be able to take ourselves from where, understand first of all where we are and where it is we are going, for us to be able to envision where it is we want to go, and for us to really put all the resources of our little nation towards achieving that goal. So that is the kind of thinking I've been working on for maybe the last 10 years. I have looked at various governments, how they do stuff, and I'm trying to figure out, okay, what is the things I can borrow from them to fit the peculiarities of our community? And for example, when I look at the calendar of governance and where we want to go, I find that we need to be very specific about what we focus on. So, for example, when the government runs programs in the Calendar Territory, very often they take a very broad approach. You know, they put $100,000, and they wanted to spread over 1,000 things, and we don't really get that impact. And as a small nation of the resources we have, if we can come together and change the way we look at things. For example, we go from being that, first of all, we're not just a tribe; we are a nation. We are a nation that is growing. We are a nation that was interrupted, and we're now completing the process. Me as the chief, or me as the founder, me as Nietzsche, me as Joel, what we are doing is, there is this mission that our leaders handed down to us, that is to establish a nation for indigenous people, a safe haven for indigenous people here in Dominica. And that is a mission that we have to carry on. And we have to adopt the necessary discipline, financial and otherwise, for us to be able to deliver on that. Because when we don't do that properly, when we make mistakes about governance, it is generations of people that suffer. It is generations of young men standing by the roadside, not really contributing to the community. If we were able to get all those young men and young women, or whoever it is that we see are on the roadside so often, as well as those who were forced to leave, those basically refugees, if all those folks had been committed and working towards the goal of realizing our nation, that is thousands of people more that would have been contributing that we have lost. So I really think that it's extremely important that we focus on the past, but we have to kind of like find that thread from the past that allows us to move on, that we don't just keep going back to, hey, you know, these guys did this to us, this guy did that to us, but taking the responsibility on ourselves to say that, hey, we understand that we have very little resources, we have very limited capacity, but because of that, we need that necessary discipline And I think Kalinago nationalism will give us that necessary discipline for us to understand where it is that we need to go. So I think I will start here. I will stop here, and we can kind of interrupt for the night.
0: Yeah, thanks a lot, Kimani. Well, you know, I saved the best for last. So I have now to call on Mark to give me your opening comments on the topic at night, and then I'll go back to Dr. Andre for us to go back on a couple of things that were mentioned by some of the persons around the table here tonight. Mark, your opening thoughts?
6: Good evening, Mr. G. I'm not sure you saved the best for last, but you did save me for last. that is accurate.
0: All right. Take it as you wish.
6: It is a pleasure being amongst you. I must say that Joel and I may have to discuss later on, because when he invited me here this evening, he never mentioned that I would be among such a distinguished panel. Individuals that I have admired and read about from a distance. So I don't have the pleasure of knowing, I think, any of you except Joel personally, but I am familiar with you all. So it is a pleasure and an honor to be amongst you. Also want to wish a good evening to the public at large, specifically the Dominican public. You know, this topic is quite interesting. Joel introduced me as a Black man that advocates for indigenous rights. So my background is an attorney. I was born in Calibishi, but I left Calibishi when I was 7, and I was raised in the United States. I became an attorney in the United States. And then in about 2014, I decided to get called to the bar in Dominica. And that's when I met Joel for the first time. And since that time, we've engaged in many discussions about indigenous rights. And he's frankly educated me about many of the issues. And there's still many that I have to learn more about. I've formed certain opinions in our discussions, and I am open and receptive to those opinions changing as I learn more and more. My comments will be brief because I tend to listen when I'm amongst people that know more than me about a topic. I think that's a wise thing to do. But I will make a couple of points. It's interesting for me, this topic, because I grew up for most of my life in the United States as a Black man. And I remember going to law school and reading the U.S. Constitution as a Black man. And when I read the Constitution, there are three provisions in the Constitution that every Black man should be familiar with. Article 1 talks about the three-fifths clause, that three-fifths of the enslaved population, or the enslaved population were counted as three-fifths for purposes of taxation and representation. There's also a provision that prohibits the abolition of the international slave trade. There's a provision that requires any escaped slave that escapes to a free state to be returned. And so when I read those provisions, I thought, this not only were Black people thought of when this Constitution was adopted, but they were thought of in a negative light. I immediately thought about that when I saw the topics that were before us for discussion this evening, because inherent in the discussion is a consideration of whether the Kalinago people were thought of at the time of adopting the Constitution and drafting it, and in what light were they thought of. One can say that they did not have a seat at the table to make meaningful contributions towards the laws that would be governing them. And so as someone that advocates for fairness and justice, I think that's something that we should have an open mind about. You know, there were inherent injustices in the U.S. Constitution, and some of the injustices had to be corrected, such that there were 27 amendments to date of that Constitution. Dominica should be open to amending. To the extent that you didn't get it right the first time, you have opportunities to get it right, and we're not bound to stay with the document that all of our people did not have a meaningful say in. I also, you know, in listening to Dr. Andre, I mean, he talked about the paternalism of the Kalinago Act. You know, I think of things in a very pragmatic way, and there's no doubt that it was paternalistic. At the same time, I tend to focus in my practice as an attorney representing borrowers against lenders. And lenders tend to have tremendous resources. And so in representing borrowers, I'm often in a position of representing the underdog that's trying to maintain ownership of their properties. And when you look at my experience in practicing in Dominica is that there's a long history of property owners being taken advantage of. Now, I think one of the undeniable facts is that the act was paternalistic, but it may have had an effect of preserving ownership or preserving or preventing the exploitation of the Kalinago people. Now, it's not perfect, and we have an opportunity to change it, but I think we should do so in a very pragmatic way, because I can tell you where I practice in New York, there are people that are predators that seek to prey upon people who do not understand the laws, do not understand the mechanisms by which they can lose their properties. And so we have to be very pragmatic in the way we craft changes. So with that, I will, you know, leave you, Dr. Andre, to speak more upon the topic, and Mr. G.
0: Thanks a lot, Mark. Yeah, so Lord Andre, I mean, this, well, Mark has really segued into this. I mean, so you can maybe speak on this. I mean, the Kalinago people were not included in the negotiations for political independence. So probably you can say, well, was there an afterthought about the people at the time of attaining independence? And then, of course, I mean, in today's world in Dominica, the Kalinago Council, it is a tribal government. And what should the central government's approach be to working with this local government authority that is totally different from a village council?
1: Well, in my view, the operative word is empowerment. The Kalinago Council is meant to govern the affairs of the territory. They play, in my view, a greater role than the typical or archetypical village council. So you at least you have to accord them a basic amount of deference, basic amount of trust, a basic amount of respect, irrespective of the perceived political affiliations of members of the council. You can't treat them as if they're yesterday's newspaper, just because they may have different political views, or some members anyway, than you. The essence of democracy is toleration of divergent views. No one will agree with everything you say or do. But there should be commonalities. There should be a joint enterprise. There should be a joint realization or ambition to empower, whether it's people in the Kalinago territory, any other persons or groups of persons or communities in Dominica. And you have to ask yourself, how can I best serve that function? There may be disparate views among your panelists tonight. Some may talk about the fishing industry. Some may talk about the craft industry. Some may talk about developing the traditional skills of the Kalinago people, whatever it is. But there has to be a commitment to empower the folk, to give them a sense of independence, not dependence, independence. Because no people can develop being dependent on some other political entity. That's the bottom line. Independence brings out all the creative energies and juices in the people. They give them incentives to go beyond, to strive for success, to give their children a fighting chance, to set an example for members of the community. So that's what we're talking about. And it seems to me, although I might have different views, some different from some of your panelists and so on, but it seems to me there has to be a universal commitment that whatever programs are devised or developed, insofar as the territory is concerned, the ultimate goal is to empower the community, to break the bonds of dependency. This is not rocket science. All it requires is the commitment to do precisely that. And therein, my respectful view, lies the problem. Thank you.
0: Thanks a lot, Dr. Andrew. Nietzsche, you know, let's build on that thought. You were more concerned about present operation and moving forward than dwelling on the history. So your thoughts on this, in terms of the governance of the Kalinago Territory by the Kalinago Council, which is different from a typical village council, and how should the national government deal with that particular Kalinago Council, which is governing a certain amount of lands and in certain conditions and looking after the interests of the indigenous, the first peoples of Dominica?
3: Okay, so the first thing I will say is that every single government that has been in place, starting with the government of Patrick John at the time of independence, has treated the Kalinago with a sense of disrespect. They have discriminated against them. They have treated them as second-class citizens. So that has happened with every government. And this current government really is not much different. You know, it continues. The current government has done certain things to make people's lives a little better, but the way that they have, that governments have related to the Kalinago Council has been consistent over all the governments. As a matter of fact, Eugenia Charles was essentially a racist in the way that she dealt with the Kalinago people. Eugenia Charles tried essentially stop Hillary Frederick from running for election again. She almost put him in jail because he took $1,000 and something to go to a conference in Switzerland to represent the Kalinago Territory. And she essentially accused him of stealing the money and banned him from running for office. So the discrimination on the part of governments has been consistent. Here is something that I want to bring to your attention it's amazing to me. One of the speakers, I think it was maybe Andre or Crispin, talked about finance and getting access to credit because of the land tenure issue. So that is a critical problem, and every government has failed to do anything about it until this current government, at the urging and pushing of people like myself and some other leaders in the community, set up this fund at the aid bank, the Kalinago fund, which Kalinago people now have access to in terms of getting some credit. But here is the most critical problem, I think, in terms of funding. Let's just look at this one segment of the population, and those are civil servants. The people who are police officers, firemen, nurses, teachers, all of these people who work for the government, like every other Dominican who works for the government, they are paid the same amount monthly, they have the same salaries, they have the same benefits, like every other government employee in this country. Dominica's middle class is essentially the civil service class. If you go in any village around this country, the people with the concrete house and the, you know, a decent standard of living are civil servants. They're really the middle upper class of this country. You come to the Kalinago territory and look at the civil servants who live here and who work in the same jobs with the same salary, same benefits. They all live in the substandard and in poverty.

0: to issue loans to civil servants at below the market interest rates. So every civil servant in this country can go to the government loans board to get a loan to build a home, to get a mortgage at an interest rate that is below what you can get in the banks today. Because the government takes public money and puts into this fund just for civil servants. You know who cannot access that fund? Kalinago civil servants. They have never been able to access that fund. And as we speak tonight, they still cannot access that fund. As a matter of fact, this government recently, I heard in Parliament, put an additional amount of money. Maybe they put money every budget cycle, they put money into the fund. I didn't hear one single parliamentary representative stand up in Parliament and say, well, what happened? Why aren't the Kalinago people allowed to access this fund? What can we do to allow them to access this fund? Because they're civil servants just like everybody else. So this is the kind of blatant racist practices that every single government has practiced, has done, and not a single one person in power. I don't even think the parliamentary representative from the territory stood up and made that point. Why don't Kalinago people have access to this fund? So all of the governance issues to me have to do with the sensitivity of the government, of the people in the government, the prime minister, the ministers, and all of those permanent secretaries who have the responsibility of running this country, have to have some sense of understanding and a sensitivity to the needs and to the injustices that the Kalinago people have suffered over decades of every government that has been in place.
1: No, Nechi, just to follow up on that comment about the access, the difficulty in accessing this government loans board for housing loans fund by the Kalinago people, in fact, even the Kalinago public servants. Is it because they do not have access to the collateral because they don't own the land and they don't have title to the land and they can't use it as collateral? What is really the hold up there?
0: That is the stated reason, right? So that is the reason that the loans board will give to a civil servant from the Kalinago territory who goes to the boards and try to access the loan, right? So they will say, well, we cannot give you a loan because you don't have title to your land. That's the excuse. So tell me why a government who has been in place since 1978 cannot figure out how to address this one particular issue. There must be a solution to it. I mean, we cannot be that unimaginative, right?
1: True.
0: If we want to do it, we could do it.
1: True. So let me ask Joel then. Joel, I mean, do you believe that setting up an indigenous financial institution, a bank or whatever you want to call it, an investment corporation or whatever, in the Kalinago territory for the Kalinago people, do you think that is possibly a solution that could take into account the fact that it is communal lands and no individual has an individual title to you? Do you think that may be a solution? You need to turn on your mic.
2: Here is an interesting contradiction to you before I answer this question, Mr.
1: Yeah.
2: Chadwright. I have often laughed at that contradiction. And I've said to my friends and people I have discussed these issues of native rights in the Caribbean with, and I've said, in all of the Caribbean, everybody has, all non-indigenous peoples has titles to land approaching financial institutions with the ability to borrow using these titles to lands, land that inherently belong to indigenous people. Everybody else has the power to use it to get resources from banks, except the indigenous peoples. It's one of the greatest contradictions of modern society and a dilemma.

0: that as a primitive people, because I think I am a primitive man, you understand? And I am uncivilized as I have been defined to be by the narrative within academic society. But what is important? What is the point that we are getting to? And my native brother, Mr. Hill, mentioned it quite correctly when he says, we have the ability to be creative. We have the ability to... One of the things that baffles me is, why hasn't a trust been established? Dominica has everything that belongs to the Kalinago people. 98% of the land that Dominica has built its nation on belongs to the Kalinago people. Yet, the state has never been creative in remedying the problem of access to resources for indigenous peoples, so we have therefore experienced lives as unequals in Dominica. Establish a trust. That is my recommendation to the government. Establish a trust. The interest from that trust fund will go towards the development of the community without compromising the communal nature of the land. All of the land transfers, the state gets a percentage of the land transfers, but the land doesn't belong to the government of the Commonwealth of Dominica inherently. It belongs to the Kalinago people. Where is our percentage on land transfers? Right? One more point about, I think a united Kalinago territory, a united Kalinago people, there is nothing that we cannot achieve. As Kimani hinted to earlier, there are deep divisions in the Kalinago territory caused by politics, caused by religions. But these are not unresolvable issues if we decide to deal with them structurally. Right? And so one of the other recommendations, and I'm putting out that recommendations, they can choose to take it. I'll be happy if they take it on. Dissolve the Department of Kalinago Affairs and all of the resources that are paid to the staff, all of the resources that are paid to vehicles for the running of vehicles and office in Roseau and all of these things. Dissolve it. And the monies utilized for in the Department of Kalinago Affairs or the Ministry of Kalinago Affairs, demarcate these resources to the Kalinago Chief and Council. The Kalinago Chief and Council needs to have a staff to run the operations of the Kalinago territory. The Kalinago Chief and Council doesn't have a staff. Right, an executive body with necessary, the international legislations, the UN DRIP, the United Nations Declaration on the Rights of Indigenous People, says that because of all of the benefits that states has received from indigenous peoples, that these resources need to be demarcated to indigenous peoples' governance structure. So go ahead, dissolve the Department of Kalinago Affairs. I do not see why it's needed, because it's only needed to perpetuate the interests of national government to divide the Kalinago people. Dissolve it. The resources used in that entity should be provided to the Kalinago Chief and Council. And that is my recommendation tonight to the government of Dominica. Thank you.
1: Thanks a lot. Thanks a lot, Joel. Nechi, your mic, turn off your mic a minute. I hear a little feedback coming through the system. I'm not sure if it's because your mic is open. So, so we'll see. We'll see how it goes. But, you know, Crispin, I want to come back to you because, you see, the discussion is really taking shape here tonight in terms of the rights of the indigenous people of Dominica. And let us go back to this. This core legal principle that comes from the UN Declaration on the Rights of Indigenous People, right? What does that core principle of free, prior, and informed consent mean for the Kanyago people post-2007? You see, Joel is just talking about this now. He's saying dissolve the Department of Kanyago Affairs and place these funds into the coffers of the Kalinago chief and the Kalinago council for the governance of the Kalinago territory. What are your thoughts?
2: Well, let me say that I think that's quite a visionary outlook. I agree, Joel. There's no reason to add bureaucracy on the Kalinago people and not give them the resources, not give the council the resources. Because frankly, the council would like to do many things, but it doesn't have the staff capacity to implement. And that's a huge problem. Now, you see, you can't expect the councilors of the council, as enshrined in the act, The councillors are the governing body. They're not implementers, but by dint, because they don't have the staff, you find that the councillors have to give extra effort beyond their governing role. And what Joel is proposing is exactly what's needed to transfer from Roseau this management authority or management capacity of the council to be able to govern the territory. Because here's what makes the Kalinago council different from the other village councils or the other local government authorities, including town councils. So you have town councils and you have village councils, right? These are the local authorities. Now, the none of the village councils have land to manage or resources to manage. They do things for villages, but they're not nothing in law that enshrines them with the authority to manage a territory like the council does. So that's what makes it a tribal government. And the other thing that makes it a tribal government, it is a government that has been in existence before the notion of states. Before states came into existence in the 1600s, the Kalinago people and the indigenous people of the world already had their systems of governance, right? And it's just been transplanted. When the white people came, the colonials came, what they did was to wipe out the indigenous people, wherever they are in the world. And then the specific reality of the Dominica Kalinagos is this, and that's why I had to talk about it. I mentioned before the indomitable spirit. They're warriors. They have a warrior, the Dominican Kalinagos. When we begin to teach the Dominican people and the youth about what is the history of the Kalinagos, they will be surprised to learn what the Dominica Kalinagos did in history. From the beginning of the colonization when Columbus and them came through, the Kalinagos were there before. They had their system of governance before. Now states want to tell them how to govern. And that's, they're not going to go for that. And that was why Sheridan, in starting, you know, back in the 1980s, the global movement for indigenous rights and self-determination just started growing. And it culminated with the UN Declaration on the Rights of Indigenous People in 2007. One of my lucky parts of my life was I happened to be the Dominican ambassador at the UN. When that declaration was tabled before the General Assembly. And I'll tell you, in the final negotiations, I happened to be the ambassador that was most friendly to the Kalinago, to the indigenous people of the world, while this thing was coming to the General Assembly. In fact, I wanted more radical language in that declaration. Little did I know that later on, the indigenous people of the world had recognized me as somebody that could represent them and be fair to them in what would eventually be a difficult negotiation between states and the indigenous people of the world. And Mr. G, what was really striking to me, and I'm saying this in this in international aspect of the issues, and then to distill it into local, into the Dominican context, how does it fit? So I end up being picked to, just by sheer luck, to be picked to organize this conference. Most difficult task ever in my whole career. I now have to negotiate with the powers that be, the most powerful countries in the world. And so I'm in the middle, the indigenous people on one side of the table, that's the indigenous people of the world, and the states that oppress them for centuries on the other side of the table, along with countries that just got their independence after 1945, some of them have indigenous people, some don't have at all. And I just want to give a little reference to what the Russian delegation said in that negotiation. And I'm saying that for the first time in public, I took the while, didn't discuss some of these things. And the Russians they have indigenous people like us, who are called the Sami. Indigenous people, and you find these same people in Finland and in Denmark and in Sweden and in Norway. They didn't see the indigenous people to be on the same level as states. So the Russians felt that, they said to me, look, Ambassador Gregoire, this is an intergovernmental process, meaning that it's the preserve of states, meaning that the indigenous people don't have the same rights like states. And I'm saying to them, no, wait a minute, Ambassador Zhuganov, that was his name. I said, look, I don't agree with this. The indigenous people of the world existed before states, and they want to negotiate with you now. I'm just a referee in this game here. What was most interesting to me is that the indigenous people didn't just come to negotiate with the states. They came with their document. They came with their plan of how they want countries to relate to them. And what I simply did in the time pressure that I had of 6 months to organize a world conference, I simply took the indigenous people's paper, read it from cover to cover a few times, and then I figured out what could sell at the UN. And what could sell would be things that would be non-negotiable with big powers, like United States or Australia, Europe. All of these European countries have indigenous, some of them have indigenous peoples. And one of the no-go areas was military, the presence of the military in countries and how they deal with indigenous peoples. No-go area there. And then I took a particular interest in violence against women, indigenous women. And we see that even in our own country, our men outside the territory, they prey on Kalinago women. And they also leave a problem with Kalinago women in that a lot of, I noticed there are a number of Kalinago children whose fathers are outside the territory. So that's an issue, a social issue, and I don't know how grave it is, but So that's one concern. So out in that conference, we had a big focus on indigenous women, because all over the world they exploited. The Russians actually came around later on and they told me they support the conference, and as long as we follow UN procedures. And UN procedures is just to make sure that states get their way. But the indigenous people of the world came out of that world conference with a document that forced the UN now to figure out a way to assist the indigenous people's development across the world. And there are a number of mechanisms. One of them, like the Permanent Forum on Indigenous Issues, every year they meet. And I'm glad to say that the Kalinago peoples have been represented in these international meetings over the years. I believe that the first permanent forum was probably around 2012, and it has gone on, to even before 2012, I think 2009, after the Andre.
1: Yeah, Crispin, could you sort of wind down that portion a little bit, because I want to take some calls.
2: Yes, yes.
3: I'd just like to say something quickly.
1: Yes, and Michi, I wanted to come to you as well to say something on this.
2: So the last thing I want to say on this the international side of it is that the indigenous people now have a place, I think, at the UN. They're still trying to figure out how they can participate in the UN meetings under indigenous people. But what they have been able to achieve since the conference in 2014 is now that they have inserted themselves in the UN in a way that I didn't think could happen, and it has happened quick. And one of the areas that they're very, very active is in climate change adaptation and preservation of traditional knowledge. And I think those are great developments. Mr. G?
1: Yeah, excellent, Crispin. Michi, you only
3: have a question for us. I just wanted to make a quick comment on the point that was raised about the dissolving of the Kalinago ministry and
1: Department of Kalinago,
3: moving the funds to the council. So there's also a practical side to that, right? I mean, so that in itself, when you listen to it, it sounds like a really good thing. And I suppose if it was done and it was managed and you had the right human resource to do it and the right legal framework and all of those things in place, it's very possible that that would be a significant benefit to the territory. But here is the practical side of it that exists as we speak. The last council, which was in place prior to Chief Sanford taking over, was elected to office in November. I think the election was in November. They elected a council, elected a chief. And in December, the councillors all gave themselves bonuses. And the chief gave himself a loan of $30,000. So just imagine the possibility and the opportunity for all sorts of nonsense to happen if you just give resources to entities that are not prepared to really manage the resources that they have, right? Now, that is why I think a lot of these things need really thorough thought processes. They need legal frameworks to be set up. And it requires, as you were mentioning in the earlier segment, it requires significant amendments to the Kalinago Act. So, for instance, here's another thing the government just does if they want, right? The last chief, the prime minister, thought he was a brilliant young man and he was going to be a great leader. And at his inauguration, he just gave him a brand new vehicle. So here's a brand new ride for your term, right? When Chief Sanford is elected to office, they just take away the vehicle. So she doesn't have access to it because somehow maybe she was part of a different political establishment. So they just take away the vehicle. My understanding also was the chief is usually entitled to a passport, to a, what do you call it, the diplomatic passport, right? So former chiefs have just been given diplomatic passports and they can use it as they see fit. My understanding is when Chief Sanford was elected to office, I don't know if she's received it yet, but it took a very long time for a diplomatic passport to be issued to her, right? So the this ability of the government to just do whatever they wish, whenever they wish, is an issue that needs to be addressed, and it needs to be addressed through amendments to the Kalinago Act. Some of these things need to be stipulated in the law so that prime ministers and governments and cabinets cannot just come into office and just do whatever they wish really need.
1: Yeah, thanks a lot for that. Yeah, and I'm pretty sure that this will have some follow-up comments on this. I'm sure Joel is standing by to make some comments. But I want to go to Lambi, Joel. I'll talk to you on the other side of the break. I want to ask Lambi to give the telephone numbers out to the audience because a lot of people are following us on Facebook and on YouTube and on the radio. So many people would like maybe to make a contribution. Lambi, give the numbers out.
4: 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The numbers are as follow. 449-3095, 449-3096, 449-3097, 616-4257. Those are local numbers. The overseas number 305-432-9624. And we already have a call on the line, so let's take this call. Caller, please go ahead.
5: Yes, gentlemen, I'm listening to the people on the panel. But the only thing that confuses me is that some of the folks on the panel uses the term democracy when they're referring to Dominica. And that it puzzles me because Dominica might be a democratic country on paper when they get their independence from Britain. But in practice, Dominica is a full-blown socialist communist country. A man goes to China, he comes back to Dominica, and when he's being questioned as to what he finds with the Chinese, you're told it's not your damn business. The man tells you no law, no constitution can tell him what to do. Is that democracy, gentlemen? Is that what we call democracy? When the president of the United States goes out, when he comes back, he tells you what he signed or what he didn't sign with any country. So Dominica is not a democratic country. Thank you.
1: Thanks a lot for this comments. Love, you want to take another call?
6: Yes, good evening.
4: Yeah, go ahead, caller.
6: Good evening to Lambert and the panel and everybody else. Yes, I just wanted to point out that this problem with the indigenous people, it seems to be so global, and I wonder why. If somebody could answer, why is it so global that indigenous people are just persecuted, you know, over and over, and there seems to be no end to it? You have people of African descent who come after the colonizers, and they keep up the tradition. We have a prime minister of African descent, and he's keeping up that same tradition while saying that he's done the most for the Kalinago people. But he says that on one side of his mouth, but look how he treats the chief. So, you know, if somebody could give me an answer, I would appreciate it, gentlemen. Good evening.
1: Good evening, and thanks a lot for the contribution. Take another call, Lambi.
4: Yes, caller, please go ahead.
7: Yeah, blessings to you all the Kalinago people and the gentlemen that they're my favorite friend, Dr. Alvin Andre. Are you there, sir?
8: Yes, I am. Minding my business.
7: Okay, sir. Crispin and Sheridan and everybody, Lambi, blessings. Just a few things quickly. I am an Afro-Kalinago man. Crispin, maybe you can write that down. I don't know if that term is being adopted, but I'm an Afro-Kalinago man. I have a Kalinago Afro sister. All right? And my father, aunt,

0: Her grand aunt was Afro Kalinago as well. I'm listening to the whole discourse, and it is disgusting to see as an Afro, or what they call African, I'm not into black and white, there is no white, there is no black people. I'm dealing with ethnicity, not even race. A people that have faced the brutality and the intensity of the furnace of hell as African people, to be treating an indigenous people in that way. And if it is not, I am not it. We have not the machinery to be racist. We are just discriminating and being quite prejudicial against an indigenous people because we are suffering from that amnesia based on our ambition to replace the oppressors that have beaten us down to a pulp. And how dare we treat the Kalinago people like that? You hear about that administration, Chavez gave about how much, $10 or $5 million to this present regime for the Kalinago people. It has been it disappeared or misused or whatever. So I am just saying, within the curriculum that govern our educational board or whatever it is, I did not go to school, but I can remember Kalinago people. They say, Kwa Ibsovai, the Kalinago people are savages. They eat the Arawaks and many other negative things. Oh, you can fool them with rum and all these things. Me, that we're not at school. I could hear that all over the road. What are we doing within the structure of education, even that religion, the most toxic and lethal weapon on a global scale, particularly for African people and other indigenous people? What are we doing within the structure of religion and education to remedy that level of discrimination? And even in politics, quite tribalistic, religion is the same thing too, where there has to be that divide and rule. I hear brother talk about the division in the Kalinago, maybe the different tribes or clans or whatever it is. We are sick like that because guess what? There is an obvious or hidden agenda to feel threatened even within the structure of the family by anybody that wants to progress and climb higher and shine brighter than us. So is it something structural or deliberate or something in our subconscious state where we figure out if you can figure out in your subconscious state, but if it is deliberate or by design, you can say, if we give them too much of a leeway, the Kalinago people will grow too strong and then they'll pose a threat to us. What is wrong with mankind? It seems like it's a cyclical disease that has infected mankind where they figure out, I cannot give you too much leverage because one day you'll be stronger than me. Thank you.
1: Yeah, and thanks a lot for these very thought-provoking remarks. I'm sure that our panelists will maybe have some comments about this, Lambie. You want to take another call? Okay, so Joel, let me go over to you because you were looking to make some comments a moment ago.
2: Right, so let me just say this. Since 2011, even before I was an attorney at law, we worked, myself and an attorney who was a Peace Corps volunteer, incidentally, we worked on reforms or amendment to the Kalinago Act, right? Those amendments were presented to the Kalinago Chief and Council, I am sure, right? Subsequent to that, one of the recommendations was to change the name of the act from Carib to Kalinago. These were one of the recommendations. What I know became of these recommendations, and I cannot say for sure that the chief at the time actually placed before the national government all of the recommended amendments to the legislation. What I can say for sure is that I listened to the debate of the name change from Carib to Kalinago. And one of the things I was certain of is that the national parliament, right? A African majority national parliament did not possess any sensitivity to the rights of indigenous people, which had been prevailing within the international system, as Mr. Gregoire rightly pointed out. For more than 30 years by that time, they were entirely uninformed. None of them spoke. There was no amendment or change to the contents of the legislation, simply the name of the legislation, right? One of the so when Mr. Hill, all of the provisions of the international legislation were part of the recommendations for reform to that legislation. So it's not solely how do you acquire the resources to run the operations of the governing structure of the indigenous peoples. I am solely making that recommendation, not in isolation of what else is required to ensure that we have a governing on a legal structure that is accountable and that can include people with capacity and that can work within a modern governing framework, right? And lastly, I would want to say this. I do not believe that a government minister or a prime minister should have a veto discretion or power over the acts of the Kalinago chief. I believe that power should be remitted to the court. The court should be the one reviewing the decisions of the Kalinago chief and council to make a determination as to whether or not these decisions are reasonable. The executive should not have that power because, again, you are dealing with a body that has quasi-autonomy under international law, and rightfully so, right? So a nation having to review the actions of another nation is an anomaly in logic and law. Thank you very much.
1: And thanks a lot. I won't go to Kimani, but let's take a call. Let's quickly take a call from Lambi.
3: Caller, please go ahead.
4: Good evening, hello. Lambi, to you, Mr. Sheridan, and the panel. Gentlemen, good evening. I just tuned in kind of late, but before your show goes to the end, Sheridan, to you and the guests, and especially to the former ambassador, Mr. Crispin Gregoire, I want to make a suggestion to the Kalinago people, because me, I have a problem holding my mouth. I'm going to make a suggestion tonight, from this day on, that the Kalinago people are treated equally in Dominica like they always should have. And on the panel tonight, you have educated men who are Kalinagos. They should also be fighting for that suggestion I will put forward. First of all, I would like to propose that the government give equal space on the parliament floor. Kalinago should have a representative in the governance of this country at every step of the way, every move it makes. The reason I'm saying that, we are at a juncture today where they have torn down a mountain, right, to do mining, pollute a river. This wickedness that's taking place, that the government has destroyed a river, the people's livelihood, with heavy metal going into that river, which is going to destroy the marine life. You're talking about mercury and all the other heavy metals. When these things get in your body, you're dead, you're done. Mercury don't never leave your body when these things, chemicals, get in your body. They are cancer-causing, and they are slow death. It's a slow poison. Like I said, Roosevelt's spirit is poisoning the people of Dominica. He has destroyed 2-3 rivers. And people still supporting that kind of nonsense. So that's one suggestion. Okay? Kalinago need full representation on the floor. They don't need nobody in an area to represent them. They are a people with great minds. They should represent themselves in the parliament. Secondly, I think the Kalinago people should take the government of Dominica to court for the abuse and the destruction of their territorial waters and land, because what they are doing, what the government is doing, is crouching on the people's rights to live freely like every other man on the country, in the country, and to make decisions for themselves. They are educated, you know. They have, you have a lady that is a Kalinago chief today, and she's a warrior, real strong sister, Annette Sanford. She can do it. The husband is very well educated. He can do it. We have Joshua, who is Kalinago, Afro-Kalinago. He can do it. There are many people educated enough and strong enough to do it. But most importantly, the government must do right by the people. And I say, take the government to court, to the world court, for indigenous people's rights. Because there is a channel that you could go and have these things taken care of and put the government feet to the fire. It's too much talking been going on in Dominica and people fighting for some tonight and they go to sleep tomorrow. You get nothing like that. You put on a fight and you stay the fight until you get results. I'm listening. Good night.
1: Well, thanks a lot. I think the caller might be suggesting that the Kalinago chief should be a member of parliament. I'm not sure. Maybe it's something to consider. All right, so Joel, so Kimani, let me just come back to you for your further comments.
5: Thank you, Mr. G. And thanks, Joel and Nietzsche, for expanding on the topics as you did. And I just want to touch on a few things and kind of share my own opinion on that. So, for example, on the issue of, first of all, Mr. G, what you were just saying, whether the Kalinago chief should be in parliament, among Kalinagos, that has been, that is something that's established, that is something that we want. It's just something we've not been able to accomplish. In terms of whether we should disband the office of the Ministry of Kalinago Upliftment, I look at it from the view of Kalinago, the leverage that the Kalinago people have as a community. So for example, currently, if we can, and this is much more likely to happen, that we could get our chief as a member of parliament, or rather being able to speak in parliament, as opposed to a government agreeing to give up that constituency and their representative there. But from a Kalinago perspective, if I'm the chief and I'm running a united nation, I'm running a community that's united, we know what we want. We know that in 50 years, we want to have, you know, we want to have this kind of, this, we want to have a stadium, we want to have a town, we want to have a strip mall, whatever the case may be. That's all, a lot of some are European, but I will just say here that whenever Kalinagos live and go outside, they don't look for the most remote village, right? They go to cities because that's what the kind of services, that's the kind of infrastructure that we want just like anybody else. But from the perspective of the chief, I would much rather have my ability to stand in the parliament, but also have another person, the power up, who can be in parliament, as well as a senator or two senators from other parties who are also in parliament. So now we have four Kalinagos in parliament rather than one. And for me, if we can collaborate among ourselves and we can understand, hey, yes, we have our political differences, but there are some things that we need as a nation. We need our nation to survive. We have certain goals that we want to meet by certain times. I think them being working together and having a voice in parliament can get us a little bit further. And I think it might be more achievable than the other way around. I also wanted to kind of touch on what my friend Vichy was saying in terms of Kalinago access to the loans board, the funds that they have. And yes, the problem exists, and these problems have existed for a while. But like Nietzsche pointed out, like the power up was there in the parliament, and he did not think, well, you know, I have a responsibility here. But to say something, a Kalinago nationalist will understand that, hey, this is the moment I need to speak. Something important is happening for my people. There's an opportunity on the table. I need to jump at it. So similarly, the current power rep and the powers before him, they saw the potential advantages that the UN DRIP, United Nations Declaration on the Rights of Indigenous Peoples, if adopted locally, could offer to the Kalinago people. But they did not feel it was important enough to take action on it. Another matter here, the gentleman here, Paris, spoke about himself working with that Peace Corps volunteer Luma. Actually, it was during Garnett's term, and they did submit that. They did submit that to the government. But what happened with it? To me, I don't... Yes, the government has a responsibility, but for me, Caldagos, first and foremost, have a responsibility to Caldagos. Like, oh, we are responsible for our upliftment. Who was the power... When the chief and his council submitted that proposal to the government to say, hey, we want those changes, like, what did the power up say? What have the power up said since? Like, are we expecting that Blackmore from Maho is the one who's going to solve Caldagos problems, that he's going to love us more than we love ourselves for him to actually take actions? And I think that is a matter of disempowerment our people feel, where we don't think that we can really solve those problems ourselves. And it's not that we must solve them by ourselves, but we have to take the primary responsibility. Like, it's up to us for us to organize. We are the ones who have inherited that mission from our ancestors. Therefore, we are the ones who have been tasked and are responsible to do it. And yes, nowhere I've gone, I find a government who is super eager to give indigenous people everything they ask for. It is a struggle. And if we are going to prevail and we are going to get to our national goals, get to our development goals, we have to organize among ourselves so that we can prevail. Like, have a meeting of former power reps, former chiefs, Nietzsche, gentlemen, distinguished gentlemen like that, Sanford, Joshua, have them all come together and said, hey, what is it? We all have different political views. What is it we can agree on together? What is it we can approach the government with? When is the time of the year for us? When is that time of the year for us to make an approach to the government? When is the budget cycle? When are they taking consultations about what rules they're going to do, what they're going to put in the budget, that kind of thing? We need to be looking at those things and strategically targeting those windows and saying, okay, when those things happen, we're going to organize ourselves and put that step forward. And right now, I feel like when I speak to most Caldagos, the way they speak about the issue is like we are still deferring to the government of Dominica as if they're going to do it for us, and they're not. And there are many ways that I think that we can allow ourselves to rise economically. Not definitely the Caldago Bank, because we see ourselves as a growing nation, and today our population might be 2,006, but in 20 years we want it to be 10,000. And then 50 years, we want it to be 20,000 or whatever the case may be, whatever target we set for ourselves. So even if the institution struggles to grow, like, it needs to grow through those growing pains, the people needs to learn those lessons, the institution needs to learn those rules and build itself. And it needs to make those mistakes, iterate, and keep going. But we have to do that. And former councillor Nietzsche here would also know that when he campaigned with the current government, there was the special economic zone on the table. And that is a super important thing for the Caldago people. It was duty-free access for certain goods in the Caldago territory, which would it would certainly give the Caldago people a certain advantage in that certain area over the rest of the Dominicans. But that alone would not have been such an advantage that it would have taken away all the advantage that the rest of Dominica already had. So I think that was something that was very possible. But again, when have you heard our power spoken about that? Like, is it Mr. Skerritt's responsibility to come and tell us that we need that? Like, this is our thing. We are the ones who want it. And thus, I do have things that I want to say, but I'll try and close here. I just want to say that just recently when the Prime Minister made a speech and he spoke about, you know, like, I'm the first government to treat the people, the Caldago people, with dignity or dignified or whatever he said. Like, I don't know what he's talking about. Like, I don't, my dignity doesn't come from anything to do with Skerritt or the Prime Minister or any government. My dignity comes from the fact that I have inherited a mission from my parents, from my grandparents, from the soil I was born on, from the understanding and empathizing with the suffering of the people around me. I have that mission. That is where my dignity comes from. It has nothing to do with whatever this government has done. Like, my view, my horizon here is much longer than this government, and it also goes back much longer than that government. So Caldagos have been here fighting for our land for 1,000 years. Hey, maybe it was that time I fell on the ground and I ate some dirt, and the blood of the thousands of millions of Caldagos who have died there went into me and I inherited the spirit. But I understand that I have that mission, and there's certain things I need to do to get it going. And I think that all of us as Kandagos need to kind of come to that understanding that, hey, I love Nietzsche, I love these guys. We are connected in a way that we cannot explain to anybody else, and we can't expect them to understand it, except for us to make it real ourselves. I will leave it there.
1: Thanks a lot for that. And Lambie, you want to take a call?
3: Yeah, caller, please go ahead.
6: Yes. I don't want to make a long story speech, but I just want to make something very simple here. It was the Honorable Rosie Douglas who introduced and created this Kalinago division. Now, what I would like to say, two things, and I want to be very short. If we accept that freedom is an inalienable right, then another human being need not vote for freedom. What we need is constitutional structural changes to introduce autonomy to the Kalinago people, period. And we must accept that they are free, they are fellow human beings, and therefore they need not vote for their freedom. If structures be put in place constitutionally, this government could certainly do it, have been around for long enough, and all the other parochial issues that you all are talking about should be put within the structure of an autonomous region in the country. Two senators in parliament to represent the Kalinago people, apart from the analogy of this power rep, and then the chief being elected in the territory, that nonsense has to stop. The autonomous region will put and place its representative in the parliament. The parliament will operate almost a bicameral parliament that acknowledges the rights of the Kalinago people, and perhaps on issues of international affairs where there are direct issues involving the Kalinago people and the Aboriginal people around the world, they will lead on those discussions. Other than that, the state could continue to represent the both regions of the country in terms of internationally. And a transition period should be put in place so that the education, perhaps the contribution from the state to assist to ensure that those standards are maintained, and maybe on policing. Eventually, internal policing would rest directly with the autonomous region, which would be the Kalinago region. I think it's complete foolishness for us to be talking in 2026 that we don't want to talk about the fundamental constitutional issue of autonomy for the Kalinago people. I have been professing this for some time now, have debates on it, have discussions on it, I have spoken in the territory about it. We need to stop this foolishness and put in place the structural changes for full autonomy for the Kalinago people. Those are my comments, Tiani Bihanzen.
1: Yeah, thanks a lot, Tiani, for that. Hold on, Nietzsche. I know everybody in the panel will want to make a comment on this, and including Dr. Andrew, but I need to go to Mark. Mark, you have any thoughts on this?
7: Yes, thank you, Mr. G. I did recognize the caller before he actually stated his name.
1: Right.
7: He is my cousin after all, so I should be familiar with the voice. As everyone is speaking about autonomy, I'm reminded by a very simple quote that we remind ourselves of all the time in the United States. Turkeys do not celebrate Thanksgiving. Turkeys do not celebrate Thanksgiving.
1: True, very true.
7: I, at this point in life, as a lawyer, have my doubts as to whether or not a legal institution can preserve empowerment and autonomy for a disenfranchised group. Give you a quick example that's very current in our time. We're all familiar with the Civil Rights Act in the United States, the Civil Rights Movement. One of the things that came of that was the Voting Rights Act. And recently, the Supreme Court of the United States decided that they would strike down the TEEF, that which permits people to actually enforce the right to vote. And immediately after that, you found that legislatures have moved to redistrict to eliminate the rights of black people to vote in certain parts of the United States. Now, if you thought that the Voting Rights Act was successful in preserving the rights of black people to vote in America, today you must doubt that. So the question is, what structures can you put in place in Dominica that would be able to resist the political will? And frankly, I think one of the reasons why Joel invited me here today is because he knows that my bread is not buttered in Dominica. I love my country, but thankfully, I financially earn outside of Dominica, so I have the ability to speak more freely. I can appreciate fully why more people in Dominica do not speak freely. I do not think that this government would be one that would enact policies that would ensure Kalinago autonomy. Turkeys do not celebrate Thanksgiving. When I think about a sovereign, can one sovereign empower another? I would submit that they cannot. A sovereign cannot receive its authority from another. Otherwise, it's dependent. And that is contrary to sovereignty. When I hear the prime minister say things like, I'm going to empower the Kalinago chief, it shocks me that he thinks that power resides within him to bestow it upon another sovereign. And if we're expecting policies to come out of that that would respect the Kalinago's right to self-determination, I think that's foolhardy. Even if it were to happen, just like the vehicle that was granted to the Kalinago chief and taken away, it could always be taken away at a later date. If you disagree with their policies openly, if you criticize them, even if your criticisms are legitimate, those rights can be taken away. So I would encourage, one, Dominicans that respect their brothers and sisters. And I view the Kalinago, I may be one myself, who knows, but I view them as my brothers and sisters at the very least. Ask ourselves, are there any things that we're doing that stand in the way of the Kalinago's right to self-determination or disrespect it in any way? They're little things. I remember Joel brought up to me, he asked me the question, what monuments are there in Dominica that you are aware of that celebrate the heritage and the history of the Kalinago people? Well, put that aside. What monuments do we have in Dominica that disrespect the history of the Kalinago people? We have names of places like that are named after individuals like Thomas Warner. Why do we celebrate that? I know as a black man in America, there are certain places that I would not go to and feel comfortable. If I go to a town that's named after a general of the Confederacy, I should ask myself, am I safe there? And so I think there are little things that we can do. I think practically speaking, though, empowerment has to come from the Kalinago people. And we as Dominicans have to support that, but we cannot grant it. It has to be taken. That's just my opinion.
1: Thanks a lot. Thanks a lot for that, Matt. Dr. Andre, I want to go back to you for your further comments on this, you know, because the discussion has taken an interesting turn. And we're talking about sovereignty here. And in fact, we alluded to this a little earlier in my opening remarks about whether the Kalinago people are fully embraced in the overall Dominican situation. And so your thoughts on all of this, Dr. Andre?
8: Well,

Well, I think the fundamental question is embraced in what respect? You see, embraced in what respect? Are they accorded the type of status that should be accorded to them, given their unique historical experience

0: But as a community,
1: what programs have been sought to uplift the people, the majority of Kainaigo folks? Again, what have we done? Are we still operating on the old stereotypes? Somebody, one of your, I think it was Blessings, referred to the negative stereotypes, the denigratory comments made towards the Kainaigo folk, their proclivities for alcohol, the fact that they were easy from a sexual perspective. What have we done? How far have we moved along a progression of change to get rid of those types of stereotypes? And you only get rid of stereotypes by giving people opportunities to excel, to prove them wrong. Have we done enough of that as a community? In my respectful view, the answer is no. I don't think we can get out of that community. And again, what concerns me today, quite frankly, is the dependency. The cultivated dependency. We're not talking about cultivation of bananas here. We're talking about cultivating dependency, and that continues unabated. That is a recipe for disaster. You know, somebody said, and I agree with that person totally, that within the bosom of its own suffering, the Kainaigo people have the capacity to uplift themselves. But we have to create the nurturing environment for that to take place, quite frankly. I could talk, but anyway, I'll reserve some of my comments and so on. But the Kainaigo folks are no less resilient. They're no less determined than any other person in any other neighborhood in Dominica, to be quite frank with you. But if the system doesn't get off the backs of these people by starving them of opportunities, by depriving them of income, by depriving them of economic activities, then who are we to maintain this high and mighty attitude and look down on these folk? I mean, look at the response to the heavy rains a few weeks ago, for God's sakes. Where is that national response to that problem? A problem which apparently persists. We just have to wait and pray that the next heavy rainfall is not as debilitating as that one experienced a few weeks ago. How can the people live and prosper in a situation where their very livelihood is under threat and they have to pray that the next rainfall is not as heavy as the previous one? What safeguards have we offered them? I heard one of the government folks talk about the number of hurricane shelters. How many of them exist in the Kainaigo territory? I have no idea, for God's sakes. You know? So we have to stop paying lip service to the whole discourse and narrative about equality. And we are all one. And let us unite. Unite over what? Unite over poverty? Huh? How can you deprive a people of resources to develop themselves and we're preaching a gospel of unity? Does that make any sense to you? So it seems to me that we have to stop paying lip service to the folk in the Kainaigo territory and give this folk the respect they deserve and the resources that can assist them in, quite frankly, taking care of themselves and giving them much better prospects in an independent Dominica. Now, I say independent in a very loose and glib fashion, and I'll leave it at that. One of our panelists was talking about the practicalities of Kainaigo self-governance, and he made reference to the fraud, which was evident in the last council. But let me ask you this. Where is the biggest fraud being perpetrated in the circles and corridors of governance in Dominica? In the Kainaigo Council? Huh? Tell me, where is it? It's right up at, Mr. Gregoire, that place you know so well, Kennedy Financial Center. That's where the fraud exists, in spades. So when we speak about governance and corruption, let us look at the bigger perspective, for God's sakes. Dominica has become a metaphor for corruption, not the Kainaigo territory. Thank you.
2: Thank you, Dr. Andrew. Now, you know, well, time as we are running out on us, and we're coming down to the close of the program, I'm going to go around the table and take the kind of closing remarks from each of

0: of our panel is here tonight. But, you know, I want to go first to Joel. And Joel, in making your closing remarks, could you sort of address this? What do you envisage? What do you envisage as an important development aspirations for the Kalinago people?
1: Mr. Gregwell, I'm unable to hear you.
0: You're not able to hear me? Well, I'm not sure why you're not able to hear me. I believe all the other panelists can hear me, can they? Yes, so I'm not so sure why you're not able to hear me. So something is wrong with your setup. No, you need to do something to fix your so okay, we'll give Joel a chance to fix up his setup. But let me go to Kimani for his closing remarks. And I was saying, Kimani, that in making your closing remarks, and maybe you could share with us some thoughts as well in terms of what you envisage as important development aspirations for the Kalinago people from now through to 2030, when I imagine the Kalinago people will be commemorating 100 years since the presence of a British warship in Salisbury in 1930.
2: Thank you for the opportunity. Well, I would say that just give me a quick moment here. Mr. G, could you repeat that question?
0: Yes, I was saying that could you, give us some thoughts on, hold on just one second. Yes, I was saying, give us some thoughts on what you envisage as important development aspirations for the Kalinago people from now through.
1: Mr. G, we are unable to hear you. I cannot hear you at all.
0: You're not hearing me?
1: I can hear Kimani. I am not able to hear Mr. G.
0: So who's anybody hearing me?
2: Try Facebook.
0: Everybody's hearing me. I'm not so sure.
2: We can hear you. We can see you.
0: So Kimani, you can hear me and see me?
2: Yes.
0: All right. So I'm addressing Kimani now. Joel, I will come back to you in a minute. So Kimani, I was saying, if you could address your thoughts to what it is that you envisage as important development aspirations for the Kalinago people from now through to 2030, when I imagine the Kalinago people will be commemorating 100 years since the presence of a British warship in Salisbury in 1930.
2: Well, Mr. G, I think that the Kalinago people has similar development goals to any other people. You know, like we want to have a decent standard of living. I want to make sure that, for example, I want my grandparents, my siblings, my cousins. I want them to have good access to healthcare. I want them to have health insurance that the next time they have a medical condition, they're not worried or they're not staying away from going to the doctor because they don't have the money, they can't afford a test. The road conditions in the territory would have been significantly changed. So when we look at what the Kalinago people want, right? We want great service, public services, great public infrastructure. And when we think about what that actually looks like, it looks like a tongue. So I think that we need to be a little bit more intentional about how we develop the community. 30 years from now, our population is going to be much larger than it is today. So we can either plan for that, or we can just keep going, you know, just keep feeling our way around. And if we plan for that, there are certain things that we have to do. We have to know, okay, look, that road needs to be a certain size by a certain time. So we can have people building the house right on the sidewalk. So rules like that. We know that, for example, every time it rains, the floods come down, it takes away all land. We have limited land. Every piece of Kalinago land loss that we have, it is almost an existential issue for us. So a community that thinks about this and wants to solve this problem long term, to understand, hey, we're going to be there for the next 100 years. We're going to build our community in like a place that's going to be there for the next 100 years. So we need storm drains from the mountains to the seas. We need feeder roads across the territory. We might want to amalgamate certain villages. For example, Batak and Kersh River doesn't need to be two separate villages. We can make it into an administrative area. Salisbury can be a certain administrative area. when that city, when that town, that Kalinago refuge, that place that Kalinagos don't have to run away from, and that Kalinagos who have left can come back and feel that, hey, I can go home. I don't have to, I can go back among my people and live among them and honor my culture, which I may not be able to do when I'm out there. That place, the way it looks, is a beautiful town in the Kalinago territory, run by either a mayor or a Kalinago chief that has really an executive position, that has moved from being a village council leader to a proper leader of a nation. And in my view of that Kalinago nation, of the Kalinago territory in the future, it is not separate from Dominica. It is not a separate state. That is not what we want. We want our people to enjoy a proper standard of living. We want to build a community that honors the thousand-year legacy that our ancestors left for us. And I think that we have a right to do that. And I would like our community to come together and understand that, hey, these are the things we need to do. We need to end this huge problem we have of brain drain, where the majority of our young people in the community leaves and never comes back. We have unemployment problems, we have health problems, those kind of issues. Our goal is to solve those issues. We need to solve them in a holistic and sustainable way, a way that's going to last for a very long time. And when we look at, okay, what all those various solutions all over the place that we're looking at, what does that look like in reality? And to me, it looks like Kalinago Tong, or Salibia, the second largest tongue in Dominica, whatever we want to call it. Maybe the next shift will have some interesting ideas. But the place I envision 20, 30 years from now, or 2030 is pretty close, but 30 years from now is Kalinagos are rich. We don't have to run to anywhere for us to be able to take care of our families. We can. Instead of Dominicans looking down at Kalinagos, I want to hear Afro-Dominicans or Creoles say that we're Afro-Kalinago. I want everyone to be Kalinago. I want us to expand our definition, not holistically over Dominica, but rather than looking at the reserve as a place to make us smaller or to keep us from the rest of the world, I want us to look at it as a place that empowers us. And when we strengthen ourselves enough, we want to be able to say, hey, Dominica, like, we love you guys, and we've done these great things with our community, with our people. We want that for you too. We want that proper brotherhood that was always supposed to be there, that was never properly established. We want to get to that point. That's what we're doing. All of the rest of it is just the details of how to get there. Thank you, Mr. G, and thank you for your audience.
0: Yeah, thanks a lot, Kimani. Let me just go to Mark. Mark, we heard many comments here tonight from our panelists, from the callers, many suggestions. Your thoughts on the way forward for the Kalinago people of Dominica?
3: So I'm going to. Yeah, I can hear everyone else. I just can't hear Mr. G.
4: Okay. Well, we can hear you, Joel. So maybe at some point, if that continues, one of us can assist. Can you hear me, Joel?
0: Yes, we can hear you.
4: Okay. So I would break my response into three parts. The first thing I think that we can do, or the first suggestion I would make, would be to consider what structural impediments are there, what inequalities exist within our laws. Now, I made the point earlier on that our laws cannot empower, but they can disenfranchise. And one of the things that we should undertake to do is to consider what laws are in place today that enshrine inequalities for the Kalinago people. The next thing that I think that is important for empowerment is resources. You know, when I think of the American history of a slave or slavery ending and then putting them out into the world to then fend for themselves without adequate resources, there's very few things that you can do when your primary objective is how are you going to feed yourself and, you know, your health? How are you going to take care of your health? Someone said the other day, I heard a quote that, you know, when you're healthy, you have 101 problems. But when you're sick, you only have one. And if you're not sufficiently resourced as a people, it is very hard to envision a prosperous future. And so I think we have to find practical ways to infuse the Kalinago people with resources. Now, someone mentioned suing the government. One of the callers mentioned that. I would say don't do that. At least don't sue this government. Perhaps consider the government that initially took the Kalinago people's lands and then created a legal system by which they were exonerated from any accountability and responsibility. That government probably has more money than the Dominican government. But I think they are responsible. We should never forget historically that they are. Just because they granted independence doesn't mean that they're not responsible still to this day for the situation that they created. We also talked about financing. There was the soft loans that are available to, you know, government workers, and how that's not available to the Kalinago people because they lack collateral. I think we should encourage the private sector to think more creatively. There was a time in this world when land was not a desirable form of collateral. There was a time when the most valuable form of collateral was actually slaves. People would actually borrow money. Banks would lend money based off of the amount of slaves that someone held. I think in Dominica, when I consider financing from my work, I see very creative forms of financing that allow banks to feel secure that they have collateral, but it's not in the form of real property. I've seen leaseholds that are served as collateral. There are artists that use their royalties as collateral. So I would probably say that we need to, as a private sector, think more creatively about ways that we can broaden access to the resources that are available to Dominicans that include and not exclude the Kalinago people. So I will leave it at that. There's much more we can say, but thank you very much. I appreciate the opportunity to speak with you all this evening.
0: Yes, I'm sure there's a lot more to say. I mean, there's always a lot more to say. Joel, are you with us again? Are you hearing me all right now?
1: Yes, I can hear you. I can hear you well.
0: Okay, great. So we're down to the closing remarks now. And I was saying, well, look, of all the suggestions, of all the comments that we've had from the panelists, from the callers and all the ideas, what do you envisage as the way forward for the Kalinago Territory?
1: Yeah, I anticipated, right? Interestingly, because of my read of Parliament, just looking at parliamentary proceedings and understanding when Kalinago issues emerge. I'm speaking specifically about Parliament because that is where we enact legislation, right? And whenever I observe Parliament and issues surrounding the what is touching and concerning the Kalinago people, I tend to test where we are as a society from the narrative of the National Parliament regarding Kalinago people. My conclusion before this evening was it is a very backward place to be if you are interested in modernizing legislation regarding indigenous peoples. But from being part of this panel tonight, I must say that I am comforted by the idea that there is hope, that among my Afro-Dominican brothers and sisters, that we can find support towards our liberation. And I would want to add to that, where do I think that this struggle should go? We need constitutional acknowledgements and guarantees that reflect the rights of indigenous peoples inherently. That is where, because all, as rightly expressed by the caller, who is Mark's cousin, I think, I can't remember his name, but thank you for calling. Once the constitutional guarantees and acknowledgements are made, then we could deal with the other minutiae issues of finance, of governance. Right? We could deal with these issues, but we need the constitutional guarantees. Thank you, Mr. G, for the opportunity. Thank you, Justice Andre. Thank you to the ambassador. Thank you, Mark. Thank you, Nietzsche. Thank you, Kimani. Thank you to the Dominican public for the opportunity to be heard by you. And I think this conversation tonight has been enriching.
0: Thank you, Joel. Yes, I think it has been uplifting, certainly enlightening. And Crispin, we've lost Nietzsche. So we'll say thanks on his behalf. And Crispin, let me go to you for your closing remarks.
5: Yes, Mr. G, it's been a fairly enriching discussion tonight. I'm very encouraged by what I heard from different panelists. Here's what I would say in my closing remarks. The constitutional guarantees that Joel just talked about, to me, is probably the most important pillar for which we must be a point of departure. We didn't get into the concept of the free, prior, and informed consent, which is the thing that came out of the UN Declaration. That's the core legal principle that and the new guiding international law provision of how indigenous people and governments should work together. And just to just read something that's important, what does that concept mean? Free, comma, prior, comma, and informed consent. It means promoting full and effective participation of indigenous peoples in decisions which directly or indirectly affect their lifestyles, traditional lands and territories, their cultural integrity. Peoples with the cultural integrity as indigenous people with collective rights or any aspect of their lives, considering the principle of free, prior, and informed consent. Now, what does that mean in our local context? It means that the Kalinago Council cannot be treated as an afterthought of central government. Central government has a duty to consult with the Kalinago Council on every matter relating to the Kalinago territory. And I was really taken aback to hear the Minister of Kalinago Affairs saying the other day, he didn't put it on the ministry's website or put out a position paper as the minister. He put it on his Facebook page, so I'm not sure if the government endorses that view. But he said something that was really disturbing to me, and that is, when it comes to disasters, the notion of this principle of free, prior, and informed consent is not relevant. That the central government must take precedence and do what is necessary for the indigenous people. I say the answer to that, that is a wrong concept. And the minister really needs to apologize for saying that, because he can't go to any international forum and say that. They will run him off the stage, I'll tell you that. So this notion of not consulting with the chiefs and the despicable behavior of the prime minister towards the chief, I really think he needs to apologize to the Kalinago people for how he behaved towards the chief and ignored the reality of the fact that the chief was herself and her family a victim of the disaster. For him to go to the territory and even say that he's the prime minister who helped the Kalinago people the most. Of course, you've been serving for 25 years in government. Who else has served in that role so long? So you should have done far more for the indigenous people. Now, here's what I recommend going forward. That the Kalinago Council and the chief write to the United Nations Special Rapporteur on Indigenous People. This is the person that the UN appointed to go around the world and listen to the reality of indigenous people in the various jurisdictions, and to engage the government and the indigenous people to collectively reach a common understanding of their rights and how it will be enshrined in law. Clearly, the Carib Act has outlived its usefulness. There are some things in there that could be used, but I am saying that the UN should be called in to do a complete overhaul and an exhaustive review of the status of the Kalinago people, and then to make recommendations, joint recommendations between government and Kalinago for how the new regime will be in place by 2030. And that's what I'll say for tonight. Thank you, Mr. G.
0: Yeah, thanks a lot. Thanks a lot, Crispin. Patrick seems to be, he had some issues. He had to drop off, but he's listening. And I was trying to get Shewin to admit him. He's backstage now. I mean, I'm hoping that Shewin Olambi could admit him so that he could join us before we close. But in his absence there, I would go to Dr. Andre for his final word.
6: Well, let me congratulate your panelists, Mr. G. I think they all made sterling and excellent contributions to this discourse. And I think certainly the future of the Kalinago territory are the future is in good hands, to be quite honest with you. We have talked about constitutional guarantees, which is a wonderful thing. But the sad and inconvenient truth is that if your leaders have no use or respect for your constitution, then you can have 1,000 constitutional guarantees. It will not be worth the paper on which it is written. You need a commitment to equal rights and justice in Dominica by those who hold the seats of power. This is, in a sense, this is not just a matter of Kalinago versus non-Kalinago folks. It's a matter of those who are poor and those who are powerful. This government has introduced programs to enrich or to enable or to assist small business owners. From what I know, certain small business owners have contributed thousands of dollars to get a fair share of the pie. You pat up your hand. And what do you have? Foreign companies being given millions of dollars in tax-free concessions. Some are not paying taxes. Some are not paying taxes on the pretext that they don't speak English. And yet, in its hour of need, folks in the Kalinago territory are given a little $50 to keep them happy, or $100, while the largesse from Maduro has disappeared. What about Petrocaribe? These were resources given by the Venezuelan government to assist those in need. What about those folk in the Kairanago territory who could have used some of that free gas or concessionary prices

0: in terms of their farming, in terms of their transportation needs, in terms of their electricity needs? What concessions do they get in terms of electricity? You tell me. What relief do they get from high fuel prices as we speak today? They're not considered important. And so we better take mind or be mindful of the lyrics of someone like Peter Tosh. What we need are equal rights and justice. We don't need platitudes. We don't need offers of charity, quite frankly. We need real change, real assistance that would be transformative of a community that should be the exemplification of survival, of determination, of courage, of dedication, of preservation. But if that commitment is not there, as I said, the constitutional guarantees will be nowhere. But I know that with the contributions made this evening by these wonderful folk from the territory, I think the future is well to see. I thank you.
1: And thank you, Dr. Irving Andre. It's really been a wonderful night. I mean, 2 hours well spent here tonight and talking about the Kalinago Territory. A lot of ideas did come out, and I hope some of the powers that be would take those ideas into consideration on the way forward for the Kalinago Territory. But it's just left for me to say good night to all these wonderful people who are with us, still with us on Facebook and on YouTube and on the internet, in their cars, in their offices, on, you know, on Facebook or wherever, on YouTube. And so thank everybody for sticking with us for the couple of hours, and to say good night, and thanks to Joel and Nietzsche, who seems to be backstage and was not admitted to return to the program with us. And the thanks to Kimani and Mark and Crispin and you, Dr. Andre and Lambie and Shewin. Thank you so much for your wonderful contributions here tonight. So good night, everybody. A very pleasant evening. Take care. See you soon.
2: 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Insights into where the people of Dominica and the Caribbean came from. 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Insights into where the people of Dominica and the Caribbean came from. 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

0: Right on cue. Right on cue. Right on cue. Right on cue. Right on cue. Right on cue. Right on cue.
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beginning was the Word. 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And the Word was God. 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
1: 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I'm ready, baby.

0: 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Right on. Right on cue. Right on cue. Right on cue. Right on cue.
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0: 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Right on. Right on cue. Right on cue. Right on cue. 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
1: Right on cue. Right on cue. Right on cue. Right on cue. Right on cue. Right on cue. Right on cue. Right on cue.
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1: Thank you, Father, for a good night's rest, and thank you, Lord, for the gift of life this morning. Thank you, Father, that you woke us up and you brought us here in the land of the living, and for that we are really grateful. Thank you for loving us more than we love ourselves, and thank you for undertaking for us, Lord, when times are hard. Thank you for being a friend that sticketh closer than a brother, and thank you, Father God, that truly in all things you've been God all by yourself. Thank you for family, Lord. Thank you for friends. Thank you for churches, communities, and thank you, Father, for Whitey Kubuli. Thank you for those who attempt to cut the grass under our feet and the focus that they help us have. And thank you, Father, that truly you are our all in all. Thank you for the blessings of today, Father. Thank you, Lord.

It is Wednesday morning, the 10th of June, 2026. And it's good to have you in our listening audience this morning. If you're listening in Dominica, from Capuchin to Scott's Head and Delis to Culibistro, it's my pleasure to welcome every one of you aboard. You're listening in the center of the country, in Bells, in Penrise, in Grand Fond, wherever you are. A very, very good morning to you from Rise and Shine. 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Some of you on live online radio, on My Radio Hot, and of course, my Facebook viewers. I remind every one of you daily, this is the day that the Lord has made. We will rejoice and be glad in it. God has never made a bad day. Today is a great day. It's a wonderful morning, and whatever your expectations are today, keep remembering that you have a God who has promised to stand by your side, and he will never shirk in his responsibility to love you, to undertake for you, and to care for you. You need to make a declaration on your life today that it is a good day, no matter what the circumstances are.

Let me extend a very pleasant morning to the many of you who worked the graveyard shift last night. Good morning to our nurses, our doctors, our police, our fire and ambulance, our prison and security officers. Good morning, all. Good morning to our farmers, our fisher folk, our vendors. Good morning to our construction workers, our gas station attendants, our businessmen, our politicians, our pastors, our priests. Good morning to you. Whatever your field of endeavor, very, very good morning to you. And of course, good morning to my treasured retirees. We'll pause momentarily for the scripture reading at 6:30. We stop for prayer and I ask you to stay with me for the hour.

Calm down, cool out, chill out, take it easy. It's going to work out, okay? No need to worry your head. It's going to be all right. I return to our text, my brothers and sisters, in 1 John chapter 2. And we've explored from that text that John has said he's writing to children because their sins are forgiven. And because they have known the Father. As a consequence of their sins forgiven, they come to know the Father. And then he says, I write to fathers. And we looked at that yesterday. Because you have known him who is from the beginning. Okay? You have the experience. You have gone through it. You've gone through the rigors of life. You have known him who was from the beginning. And then this morning and finally we are looking at the third category of people that he's writing to. And in verse 13 and verse 14, we'll read that this morning. Verse 13 says, I write to you fathers because you have known him who is from the beginning. I write to you young men because you have overcome the wicked one. I write to you little children because you have known the Father. I have written to you fathers because you have known him who is from the beginning. I have written to you young men because you are strong and the word of God abides in you and you have overcome the wicked one. We observe that language and actions are different in each category of people. For little children, they have just entered into relationship. They have just started a relationship with the Father. Your sins are forgiven and you now know the Father. Okay? And so you need to take it easy. You need to learn some things. But not just that, I'm writing to you separate. The language I'm using to you, I can't use to fathers and vice versa. So John is making the distinct different or contrast, if you like, and ensuring that those who are to converse with these categories of people know that they must be separate in language, in content and context. I have written to you fathers because you've been there, done that. You have known him who is from the beginning. You've worked this thing through. You have garnered experience. You have gotten to the place where you should be strong and mature enough to do some things that children do not have the wherewithal, the capacity or the experience to do. And then he's writing now to young men. Young men, my brothers and sisters, represent a category of people that are at the place where they are in the middle of the rigors. They are adult in Christ. They have some sort of status of strength of spirit. They should have a sound mind and can discern between good and evil. These people, John says, you have overcome the wicked one. You have been fighting. You have been going through it. You now know some things that you can do, you ought to do, you are able to do because you have gathered some experience. You have gathered some strength. Okay, I write to you now because you are supposed to continue that work. I am writing to you now because I want you to understand that there is a devil, that there are wicked people out there, that there are circumstances that sometimes can get insurmountable. But I am writing to you because you are strong. Now I want you to open that application not just to young men. John is making a point about young men because young men are supposed to, you know, be
be agile, alive, and strong, and so on. But young men sometimes lose courage. The category of people really and truly is for people who have gone from little children to adulthood. And you and I know the process of adulthood is the process by which we all encounter situations, we deal with circumstances, we get involved in some things that are difficult and sometimes hard for us. And, but John says you are strong and you have the capacity, you have the requisite skills to be able to deal with that, because you are now an adult. You can eat your own fig, you can bite your own dashin, you can stew your own back and neck, you can do something, right? Because you are an adult. He says, now is the time you have to understand that you have already overcome the devil. It's not as though you will not have to overcome him anymore. That's why he says in verse 14, right? So in verse 13, he says, I write to you, young men, because you have overcome the wicked men, the wicked one. In verse 14, he says, I have written to you, young men, because you are strong. You are strong, number one. You have the skill. You have the sense. Mentally, you are strong. Physically, you are strong. And then he says, and the word of God abides in you. Spiritually, you ought to be strong. My brothers and sisters, one of the things that we're finding out in our society, and I'm sure most of you, if not all of you, will agree with me, is that people who are supposed to be adults, like I said yesterday, are acting like children. You have to repeat things over and over again for the same people. There are some people who respond to stuff as though they have not been through life. And I see too much of that in Dominica. There are people in Dominica now who park in a corner and behave as though they have perfected the art of perfecting the art, and everybody else is at fault. So they criticize everybody for some things that they know nothing about, right? And they criticize them from a perspective that you almost think that they have a handle on their own lives. And some of these people, their lives are in more mess than anybody else. Some of you are going to get offended this morning, but it's Wednesday morning. Get offended and drink some tea. Okay? The Apostle John is saying that as an adult, you are strong. Why are you strong? You are strong because you should know by now that man is liable to fall. That's why he's saying in Galatians that if you see somebody overtaken in a fall, you that are spiritual, restore them in a what? A spirit of meekness. Even Christian people, I see, do this nonsense, and they think they have a right to do it. And they point fingers at people. They criticize you left, right, and center as though they have nothing to criticize. In fact, I have adopted something that I say very often, that people only criticize other people because they think the other people don't know their commerce. And sometimes people you criticize know your commerce and just letting you talk. And that's why they lost respect for you. That's why they're just letting you breathe. You don't need to talk. They're on your back. They're just letting you do what you want to do because they know your commerce. But they will not stoop as low as you to do the things that you're doing. Right? I write unto you, young men, because you are strong. Because the second thing he says is the word of God abides in you. Now, I want to take you to another text, which in my view makes that point even stronger. And that is Hebrews chapter 5. I referred to it on Monday, it was. Right? But I want to read it in your text, in your hearing. I want to read it in your hearing. Hebrews chapter 5. I'm going to read from verse 12 to the end of the chapter, which is verse 14. But then I will continue in chapter 6, because although the text is separate in terms of chapters, but the thought continues, and I'll tell you why the thought continues in a minute. I'm going to read to you. Chapter 5, verse 12. For though by this time you ought to be teachers, you need someone to teach you again the first principles of the oracles of God. And you have come to need milk
and not solid food. For everyone who partakes only in milk is unskilled in the word of righteousness, for he is a babe. For solid food belongs to those who are of full age, that is, those who by reason of use, have their senses exercised to discern both good and evil. And then chapter 6 says, therefore. And when you see the word therefore, we are taught that you have to find out what that's there for. Well, that's there because of what was just said in chapter 5. Therefore, leaving the discussion of the elementary principles of Christ, let us go on to perfection, not laying again the foundations of repentance from dead works and of faith toward God, of the doctrine of baptisms, of laying on of hands, of resurrection of the dead, and of eternal judgment. Now, in essence, the writer of Hebrews is saying here that there are some things that are for little children, babies. They want bobo. Give them their milk, and they can't even drink it for themselves. They do in their pampers, they can't change it themselves. Some things are for little children. And some of you are behaving like little children. Whether you're in church, you're in your family, some of you are husbands and wives, you want to behave like little children because you want to dress like little children. You want to have a mindset like little children. Grow up already. You are strong. I said you are strong. Yes. Yes. You are not just 32 for a number. You are strong. You are not just 26 for a number. You are strong. You are not just 58 for a number. You are strong. There are some things that you ought to know. So when I see Christians, you know, you have to tell somebody that they shouldn't ask forgiveness. Where you get that from? Where you learn that? Where you learn that? Do you have a measurement on who is offended by what somebody else does? Can you decide the offense of somebody else? Do you have a right to do that? So you get offended because somebody wear their hat back to front. But you don't want somebody else to get offended because somebody walk on their toe. You're a baby. You're a zafa. Okay? You're a wife. You're a husband. You go where you want. You call who you want. But you're in the presence of your spouse who calls somebody else and have a conversation. Ufashi, but what are you vex about? Grow up. Grow up already. You're like a child who don't want to eat vegetables. Okay? You are strong. You are an adult. You are doing the things of adulthood. You need to act like an adult. And that's why when John spoke, he says, I am going to write to young men differently to children. I have to tell children, behave yourself, baby. Don't do that again, please. Okay? Eat your food. And so on. I don't tell that to adults. When it comes to adult food, I say, if you don't want it, throw it. Oh, when my children were growing up, I said to them, you don't want the food now? You're 14 years old. I have to beg you to eat your food properly. I'm not doing anything else for you for dinner. Put it in the stove. Put it in the fridge. Right? This language is different. And that's why some of you want to be babied. You need to understand that when you grow to adulthood, you cannot be babied. You must not baby yourself and expect people to baby you. And that's why both John and the writer of Hebrews is saying that we have to move from elementary principles. You hurt somebody, you don't have to know how you hurt them. If they tell you they are hurt, they are hurt. Tone. I don't know why you're destroying society like that. If they tell you, but you bruise me, you bruise me. That's why some hardback men are going to have sex with children, and even when the children tell them no, they're still doing it because they don't understand that you are a grown man. You have to act like a grown man. And then when the law sometimes comes, the law want to treat them as children. No, we are not doing a presentation in mitigation for you. You are a grown man. There are some things that you have to know. Go to jail for 5 weeks for whatever the case is. I want you to understand why I'm saying that. Because you notice I'm changing the language too, right? So for children, for newborn babes, it's one language. For adults, I can't baby you. And that's what John is saying.
And that's what Hebrews is saying. You need now to eat your heart food. I can't remove bones from fish for you. Go and debone your own balao. Go and eat your kai. Go and eat your bacanek because you are an adult. If you cannot chew the bones, suck the meat. Because you are an adult, you need to make that decision for yourself. You can't sit down there, have people tell you all the time, well, you know, well, you help me do that. No, help you do what? It's the same thing that happens to Dominicans. The Dominicans don't know when people are abusing them. The person can abuse them and keep abusing them and keep abusing them, and they expect somebody else to identify that they are being abused, and that person must now take them out and get a police and get a lawyer and get a this for them. You're an adult. Grow up. Grow up already. You get what I'm saying? Stand for your own self. Tell somebody, I am tired of that. I am not doing that anymore. You can't be abusing me and then bring me $100 and tell me that you love me. It doesn't work so. Some of you are in abusive relationship like that. You're an adult woman. Some of you men have been abused like that. You're an adult man. Stand up for yourself. Say, I do have a job now, but I will get one. But you are not going to burn my hand in fire like a baby again. That's not happening. You're not going to lead me to the slaughter. It ain't happening. Let me tell you something. Even in scripture, God told Abraham to make a sacrifice, sacrifice his son. Abraham was following God's advice. When the son, the young teenager, got to the place of the sacrifice, he had to talk for himself. He said, Daddy, wait a while. We come right here, we carry the wood, we have the fire, but where's the sacrifice? Where's the sacrifice? If me you're going to sacrifice him, right? Where is the sacrifice? Right? He had to ask, do something for yourself. You are a grown person. And this morning I may sound a little rough on you, but I want you to know that I'm rough on you because you're an adult. I am not speaking to you like you're a preschooler. Because some preschool children have plenty more brain than some of us. Get some brain. Get some courage. Know that you have been through some rigors and you need to be able to stand for yourself.

What a reminder every morning. I just know that things are going to work out. Even if I don't know how, I just know at the end of the day, it's going to work out. It's going to be quite all right. And you need to remind yourself about that every morning. Stop being anxious, okay? Keep your pressure.

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1: We stop for prayer in 2 minutes, ladies and gentlemen. Please stay with us. We pray in 2 minutes' time.

Spirit time around this radio altar this morning. Let us pray, my brothers and sisters. Father, we thank you for your word. We come to recognize that your word describes itself as powerful and sharper than any two-edged sword. It's pricking and it's dividing asunder the hearts and the souls of men. And we come to appreciate that sometimes your word is tight. Sometimes it's difficult for us to take in. Yet, it's the difficulties in life that will lead us to success. It's the hard times and hardships in life that will cause us to ride the waves of life that we can't avoid. But the waves help us to lift ourselves to a new place, to a new plane. It's the challenges of life that will grant us the experience to face the new challenges of life that we will have to face. Bring us to a place of mature understanding that truly as adult people, we need to move on from the simplicities of children. We need to move into and understand the complexities of life. And because we are adults, you've already framed us in such a way that we have what it takes to deal with these complexities. Father, open the doors, open the windows of heaven toward us. And show us, Lord, by your design, by your intelligent design, who we are, what we are, what we do. And the fact that we are here to do for you what we are supposed to do. We are so consumed with our temporal selves, Lord, that we intentionally sometimes revert to what seems easy for us. We revert to being children, that someone must feed us. They must tell us where the washroom is. They must tell us everything about our lives. And sometimes they give us water. We don't even find it in ourselves to be able to exert our energy to drink the water that we are given. Bring us to the place, Father, that we begin to function like adults. That we begin to treat the world like adults. We begin to treat our families like adults. We begin to treat those around us like adults. And we begin to understand that which we experience, other adults experience the same thing. So cause us, Lord, to grow in maturity, in knowing how to relate with others, knowing how to treat others, knowing how to love others beyond their faults, knowing how to be understanding that our faults are different, but we are all faulty human beings. None of us are perfect. None of us have attained everything. None of us have reached the end. None of us have been at a place where we can say we have not seen mess, do mess, be part of mess. Bring us to an adult place of reasoning, according to Hebrews, that we will move away from the elementary things to deal with more adult things. Because really and truly, if we can't deal with adult things, we can't raise little children. Grant us the courage. Bring us into the reality of our own living. And cause us, Father God, to stand. Like Paul, find and eat our own bread. That we will come, Father God, to be less dependent. That we'll get to a place where we understand, Father God, that we are to grow to a place where we take decisions and actions for ourselves as adult people do. Thank you for blessing your word to our hearts and to our lives and for causing us to respond positively to the changes that you are requiring of us. We give you praise and we give you glory for who you are and what you'll do in and through us. In Jesus' name, amen and amen.

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1: Good morning, Pastor Rodney.
0: Hi, good morning, how are you?
1: Fine, thank you, I'm trying my best.
0: Wonderful.
1: Pastor Rodney, I've been hearing you expounding from, I'm listening all the time, you know, but it's not every time you hear something, you have to jump in.
0: Okay.
1: Like this morning, I decided to make my little contribution. I believe, in the Christian life, what I know, it was that when you got saved, that you have to go to Sunday school. And sometimes in the days of the week, they have Bible study and things there. But what we find is that why we see sometimes some of us don't grow in the Christian life is because people don't like to go to Sunday school and they don't like to go to the daycare. I knew that when you go in there, the person who is expounding or whatever it is, if you don't understand, you ask a question, the person will explain it to you. And you go back and revise it, or you bring a book and a pencil and you write so that you can go back and think over it. But what I notice in Christendom is that people love when they come in to dance and sing and shake and do all these things there. Now, if you make people who are there so alone, you make an assessment, you'll find out that it is easier somebody will tell you about the song or some tell you all the dancing going. But question concerning the word of God, they cannot even tell you anything. You understand? So if we go to Sunday school, look at how old I am. I start Sunday school, but I'm still going, fighting my way to go to Sunday school, though I'm not so strong in my walking. And then I'll go inside the word, no matter who there, I will ask a question, and then by this I'll be able to help myself. But what happening, people do not know the word of God. They do not go to Sunday school. The days of the week, if they can go, they don't go. And they don't go to other people like older than them to ask them questions. What else? So we have a lot of that our Christianity is going down.
0: Okay.
1: Yes, and don't the word of God, you cannot bring down the word of God. So that is what happening. Too much dancing and singing and moving around. And here it is, the word of God. We do not know it to share with somebody else. Thank you very much. God bless you.
0: Okay. All right. Rise and Shine, good morning.
2: Morning, Pastor Rodney.
0: Good morning, how are you?
2: Not bad at all.
0: Mm-hmm.
2: Pastor Rodney, can I ask you a question, please?
0: I hope I can answer, but go right ahead and ask.
2: Do you think God is God?
0: If I think who's God?
2: Spirit is God.
0: Spirit can never be God.
2: Thank you very much.
0: Neither am
2: I. This is why I said that. Instead of going to God, come to him and give you what you want. So it appears he's a God as well.
0: All right. Even if he wants to be a God, the truth is he's not and he can never be.
2: He's demonic. If you put yourself into God, you're demonic. Is that right?
0: Well, you never should take the place of God. Once you do that, you're more than demonic, you know.
2: Thank you very much.
0: Okay.
2: And have a pleasant day, my pastor.
0: You as well. Rise and Shine, good morning.
3: Morning, Pastor Rodney. How are you and your family?
0: Well, I'm doing very well. How about you?
3: Well, Pastor Rodney, I'm there holding on strong. Pastor Rodney, thank you for the word. Thank you for the prayer. As I always give you your holy prayers before you die. And I want to wish everybody who hear my voice, my family, everybody on God's planet, I want to wish them a blessed Wednesday today. And Pastor Dante, morning, you and your family, wherever you are. I hope you are in good hands. Thank you very much.
0: God bless you. Have a good day yourself. Rise and Shine, good morning. Hello, bonjour. All right, let's try this one. Rise and Shine, good morning.
4: Papa Doctor, blessings to you, sir.
0: Blessings to you as well. How are you doing?
4: Papa Doctor, from from the morning into the afternoon, into the evening, last night, this morning, Pastor Rodney, I wake up worried and sad and what's the word?
0: Why are you that worried?
4: Pastor Rodney, why do we want to feed on some people to nourish others?
0: Yeah, it is the, how do you call it, concept of the survival of the fittest. It is the extreme part of the survival of the fittest. You kill the weak ones in their mind. So those the thing that are weak, so that those that are the thing that are strong will be stronger.
4: I thought we were civilized. I thought we were above the animals.
0: We should have been, but we have lost it.
4: I'm seeing the cannibalization, and we must be careful. We may be eating each other, literally. I can understand how people can be so egoistic I sure you don't know that word.
0: Let me tell you something. Let me tell you what has happened over the years, and I want you to think about that. You're a very intelligent guy. You haven't got a doctorate, but you're a very intelligent guy. You have to know, if you go back and read the books, everybody who wrote them with their bias, right? But listen to this. When the passage, the triangular passage started, it started with an interest of some people who wanted to use the animals to do their work and to pay them. But they successfully got the same black people to treat all the their black brothers and sisters. And what we have done now is perfected the art, because we wanted to be like the white people who ruled us and enslaved us. And so what we're doing now is take that position to rule the other black people and enslave them, because there's nobody else for us to enslave. You get what I'm saying?
4: I understand that, right, clearly. These right. are conclusions. I'm not to disregard your example, but I'm just saying, Pastor Rodney, there is something above and beyond the thing of, I understand treachery. Mm-hmm. I understand, and the word egwa is to be ungrateful.
0: Mm-hmm. Yes, yes.
4: Pastor Rodney, that you hear people say, manje robili.
0: Yes.
4: You know, people like you and others, and even myself, you have to say, the thing they say, where ignorance is in abundance, it is foolish to be wise.
0: That's correct.
4: And you cannot cast pearls before swine. If I see the way Pastor Rodney treated all you and what all you have done and is doing to Pastor Rodney, me that thinking of making an intervention to lift all you up, can that encourage me, Pastor Rodney?
0: No.
4: Let me shout out Mr. Linton this morning there. And one Dominican that claimed to be so religious, they know everything about God, and they go to church and they dress in the best clothes. But you better think again, oh. Blessings, sir.
0: Blessings to you as well. God bless you. It's 17 minutes already, moving up to 7 o'clock on a Wednesday morning, the 10th day of June. Let's take a break and I'm going to come right back. Okay, let's take that call first and we'll come right back. On the telephone, Rise and Shine, good morning.
5: Good morning, just quickly.
0: Yes.
5: I think one more problem is that we have lost our sense of identity.
0: Okay.
5: And community, so that if we believe that we are one, then there's no way we can get rid of any one of us, because we are one. If we destroy that guy over there, then we're destroying the whole. And but we do it in two ways. If you say that person over there is demonic, but we are not, then you have in fact put a line of distinction between you and him, and therefore encourage the very same thing that you're trying to fight. It's a difficult thing that we find ourselves in, to understand that we are one, even with those whom we do not like.
0: But do you agree that, and you have said it in a different sense, there are people who, like I shared in a different sense this morning, who are still behaving in a place where they are not supposed to be. So we have adults behaving like children.
5: That's correct.
0: And as a result of that, we're making that distinction. And every time I think about that kind of thing, I remember those days when I was a little child, and I made that analogy on Monday morning, that when we went to play cricket, tip ball cricket, and this guy brought the ball and this one bought the bat, and if I was it's my bat, so I'm batting first, right? And first ball, I'm out. I begin to make noise, you know, because I shouldn't get out first ball because it's my bat.
5: Exactly.
0: I'm not even thinking of anything. It's my bat. You can out me first ball.
5: Right.
0: And then I mess up the whole cricket game because I go home with my bat.
5: That's right. Because you're thinking of yourself only. You aren't thinking of the fact that all of us have come together to enjoy the game of cricket. It's not you alone to enjoy it.
0: That's
5: all of us enjoying it.
0: Mm-hmm. Thanks for that observation now.
5: Okay.
0: Really good. Let's take a break, folks.
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0: All right, it's 12 minutes moving up to 7 o'clock on Wednesday morning, ladies and gentlemen. There's a song I was looking for, but, you know, and then I remember it's a chorus we used to sing, and I don't know who else sings that song. I will, Dominica for Jesus, yeah, the battle cry. Dominica for Jesus, we will fight until we die. I couldn't find it, so I found one that hopefully will send us a message. Mafia Providence singing I'm a Warrior. And listen to that song very, very well, okay? Yes.

Some of you need to make that declaration about yourself. I am a warrior. And I understand that we must go up together. We must be fighting together, ladies and gentlemen. Because fighting individually means that we will lose the war. If I fight you and you fight me, we all lose. You hear me? And if you lie down and make as though everything is all right, you know very well it's not all right. You're in problem, man. Get up and fight.

0: my time to leave your studios today. I'm going to put you in the hands of Pastor Lester George tomorrow morning. That's what I do, okay? We're going up together. Ensuring that everybody else is learning something, growing somewhere, and doing something. And that's what we all must be engaged in doing. It's not all about you. It's not all about him. It's about all of us. You hear? So after you've heard him tomorrow, you need to call me and let me know. WhatsApp me, message me. Let me know what you think of the young man, okay? My name is Randy Igo. You have a very, very great Wednesday today. God bless you now.
1: No matter the color of your skin, no matter whether you're a police officer in a uniform, no matter whether you're somebody trying to get home or driving down the street with your girlfriend, one thing that we are all learning is that life is so fragile. One blink and the person you love is gone. Just one second, one flash, and what started out as a beautiful day turns into something horrible. And I admit to you, it changes the way I deal with people. You know how you care for somebody, but you don't say nothing, you just kind of, see you later? I'm learning to say something. I'm learning to make myself open my heart and say, I love you, I appreciate you. Thank you for those biscuits you made. I love the way you tell jokes all the time. I'm glad you're my friend. I look kind of mushy and I get kind of silly, and it goes against my machoism, but I'm learning that if you love somebody, you better say something. You better say something. Don't allow the petty things that we can all fall out. It's so easy to fall out. You can fall out with people. It's so easy to be angry over things that don't even matter. Don't allow those petty things to stop you from loving and caring and nurturing and reaching out to people. Can I get an amen?

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0: Bunten for 2026. Here are the headlines. Pastor Randy Rodney called for a renewed focus on identifying citizens committed to serving country, not pursuing personal gain. In the region, St. Vincent and the Grenadines has maintained its position on the third least corrupt country in the Eastern Caribbean. And internationally, Armenia's governing civil contract party won an election seen as a key test of its approach to a peace agreement. Details coming up next. Welcome back. Host of Q95's Kingdom Connection program, Pastor Randy Rodney, has called for a renewed focus on identifying citizens committed to national service rather than personal advancement. He made the remarks during the program on Monday evening, noting that it is evident across the region that some individuals pursue leadership positions primarily for power, wealth, and status, rather than for the development of their country and citizens. Pastor Rodney stressed the importance of promoting leaders who are genuinely dedicated to public service and national progress.
1: In our region, these people who have gotten into office, got into office for that reason apparently, to increase the power, their wealth, their status, and the importance of themselves, and that's what they do. So their vehicles, even their walk changes. They love walking with a number of security people around them because it gives them a certain level of aggrandizement. They forget their clothes and so on. I mean, people, you know, get costings and so on for their clothes. But they get into office for those reasons. Now, if they get into office for those reasons, the reality is that they will do everything that they can to get there. Now, we need to find a new breed of people who will want to serve the country, not for themselves, but for the people. Okay? What we have been doing is electing people because of their smile, some of them because of their academic qualification, some of them because they fool us by one way or the other, they trick us into something. But not because they really want to serve the people for the people. Leadership must be selfless. Really. Anybody who gets into that sort of leadership must get into it for the upliftment of other people. When you already get into it for self-aggrandizement, then it's obvious that you're going to walk that road.
0: Pastor Rodney further stated that the country is at a critical juncture as it continues to engage in electoral reform processes. He suggested that the reforms may not necessarily bring about meaningful change, but rather appear to be designed in a way that preserves the existing structure and those operating within it.
1: We had a juncture where we, as a nation, have been engaged in electoral reform that may not be reformed at all. We have seen it, and some of us have now concluded that the intention was never for reform. The intention was to ensure that the form remains, not that we have a reform, but that the form that is there, the structure, the people that's there remains. That's been the intention, and they've worked assiduously in ensuring that that will happen. Now, Dominicans, you still have a chance to change that, because at the end of the day, the ultimate decision rests with you. Now, if you allow the climate, the strategy that have been used for the last 22 years to fool you again, then, you know, the laugh is on you. The joke is yours. Okay? Think about it. The joke is yours. The number of people I've been speaking to all over the place, all the time, who maybe 60% of them voted the Labour Party into office, they have the same cry like everybody else. And they would. Why wouldn't they? Why wouldn't they? They are having the same cry, and some of them worse, because they voted the Labour Party because they got 5,000 for election, then 2,000 for election, then a couple of plywood for another election. And some of them even get a house to live in. And nothing to do. They don't know how to fish. They don't know how to earn their own bread. And the bread is not coming. And the answer to the bread was, but we'll give you a house, what you want us to give you again. Which statement is not wrong.
0: And that was host of the Kingdom Connection program, Pastor Randy Rodney. Former Dominica UN Ambassador Crispin Gregoire addressed pressing issues concerning indigenous peoples globally, with a particular focus on the challenges faced by indigenous women. He highlighted that men

0: European countries have indigenous populations and discussed the sensitive topic of military presence in these regions. Gregoire emphasized violence against indigenous women as a serious concern, noting that even within its own country, external men prey on Kalinago women, creating complex social problems, including children, fathered outside the territory. At an international conference, Gregoire recalled that indigenous peoples worldwide united to produce a significant document urging the United Nations to enhance support for their development. He mentioned that the Russians later expressed support for the conference efforts, as long as UN protocols were followed to ensure state involvement. This outcome represented an important step towards addressing exploitation and violence against indigenous women, aiming for systemic change through international cooperation and policy reform.
1: All of these European countries have indigenous, some of them have indigenous peoples. And one of the no-go areas was military, the presence of the military in countries and how they deal with indigenous peoples. And the no-go area there. And then I took a particular interest in violence against women, indigenous women. And we see that even in our own country, our men outside the territory, they prey on Kalinago women. And they also leave a problem with Kalinago women in that a lot of, I noticed there are a number of Kalinago children whose fathers are outside the territory. So that's an issue, a social issue, and I don't know how grave it is, but so that's one concern. So out in that conference, we had a big focus on indigenous women, because all over the world they exploited. The Russians actually came around later on and they told me they support the conference, and as long as we follow UN procedures, and UN procedures is just to make sure that states get their way. But the indigenous people of the world came out of that world conference with a document that forced the UN now to figure out a way to assist the indigenous people's development across the world.
0: And that was Crispin Gregoire, former UN ambassador for Dominica. General Manager of the Dominica Electricity Services Limited, Domlec, Dwayne Sinak, said the company is seeking additional battery storage to prevent complete outages in the event of future faults at the geothermal power plant. Sinak, who was a guest on Q95's Hot Seat Show on Tuesday, said Domlec's current battery system is 6 megawatts. A trip in the transmission line from the geothermal power plant in Loda caused the blackout experienced last Thursday, June 4th.
2: In two of the other outages that we had that were related to the geothermal plant, because we do have other outages that affect the system, right? We lost 10 megawatts of power, right? So it's 10 megawatts of generation. We have a 6-megawatt battery. Do the math, we're essentially in a deficit of 4 megawatts. Unfortunately, while the battery would have tried to support the system, it cascaded pretty quickly and we had a total shutdown of the island. So that 6-megawatt battery could not, you know, support the loss of 10 megawatts. So one of the other things that we're in the process of doing is seeking additional battery storage to support the system, that we do not have that deficit. If we were to lose 10 megawatts, we would be able to support the system, prevent an outage, start diesel generators, and, you know, get the system up with hopefully no one, you know, experiencing any loss of power. So
0: Sinak explained that budgetary constraints prevented Domlec from acquiring enough battery storage to generate the amount of power needed in the event of an outage.
2: Now, the question may be asked, why didn't we do that before? With any project, you have constraints. And one of those constraints is usually budget, right? So, yes, it would have been desirable, it would have been good that we had that 10 or 10 plus megawatts of battery storage prior. But we didn't. We had enough that in case one unit were to trip, that we can save it.
0: General Manager of Domlec, Dwayne Sinak. Still in the local news, a parliamentary representative for the Castlebrooke constituency, Octavia Alfred, has underscored that disaster preparedness is a continuous responsibility requiring careful planning, public awareness, and active community participation. She made the remarks while speaking at the District Disaster Preparedness Relay hosted by the Office of Disaster Management at the Castlebrooke Plainfield.
3: June 1st marked the official start of the Atlantic hurricane season. And while we pray for the best, wisdom has taught us to prepare for the rest. That's why I welcome you here. Today's event is a wonderful demonstration of community spirit and disaster preparedness in action. Today's event will serve to remind us that preparation is not something we do only when storms are approaching. It is an ongoing responsibility that requires planning, awareness, and community involvement throughout the year. We know that hurricane and other hazards can impact every member of our community, and the more prepared we are, the better we can protect lives, properties, and livelihoods. Some of our communities are in an area identified as the number two most vulnerable areas in Dominica. We experience disasters almost annually, and it does not necessarily matter whether it is the hurricane season or not. Rain comes anytime, and 2 hours of rain may cost us $4 million. We remember Maria. We remember November 6, 2022. We went to church and could not get back home, while the rest of Dominica were enjoying blazing sunlight. We remember just last month, and so we thank the government for all the effort that has put into addressing our vulnerability.
0: Alfred further stated that natural disasters do not discriminate based on political or economic status, noting that they impact everyone. She emphasized that preparedness is both a personal and community responsibility, calling for stronger public support and collective action to enhance resilience and response efforts.
3: We know a storm doesn't check your party colors. It affects us all. Hurricanes do not ask about our income. They hit us all. So preparedness is not politics. It's community survival. And it's personal responsibility backed by the public support. The disaster relay competition provides a fun and engaging way to learn important lessons about disaster preparedness, teamwork, communication, and problem solving. While there will be friendly competition today, the true value of this event lies in the knowledge that we will gain and the awareness that this will create among all participants and the spectators. Knowledge about your family plan, your community plan, and the national plan. To the Ministry of National Security, Office of Disaster Preparedness, District Emergency Coordinator, Red Cross volunteers, shelter managers, police, fire, and health team, you are the ones who run towards the storm while everybody else run away from the storm. Our communities owe you a debt, and we can only repay and respect by being ready.
0: And that was a parliamentary representative for the Castlebrooke constituency, Octavia Alfred. Applied meteorological specialist Annie Carrick-Joseph has issued a comprehensive seasonal precipitation forecast indicating a strong likelihood of below normal rainfall across multiple regions of Dominica. For the early part of the wet season spanning June, July, and August, temperatures and rainfall trends modeled near the western Kinfield area point towards totals falling beneath the standard threshold of 474.2 to 756 milliliters. A similar downward deviation from normal historical values is projected for Douglas Charles, where standard rainfall typically reaches between 544 and 668 milliliters. This lower than average trend is forecast to persist with high confidence into the second half of the wet season, which runs from September through November for the east and west coast.
4: Western people, West Coast, or Western areas, based on what came through the data, we're expecting to get below normal rainfall. Now, what is normal rainfall for June, July, August? So the normal rainfall for the West Coast, and the West Coast is about 474.2 millimeters to 756 millimeters. This is the normal for the West Coast. And we're saying that we're expecting to get below that threshold. Okay? So for Douglas Charles again, a normal range would be somewhere like 544 to 768, and we also expect to get below those values. When we move into the second half of the wet season, which runs from September to November, again, we are very high confidence that we're going to be below the usual. And again, the usual along the West Coast will be somewhere about 434 millimeters to about 699. While on the East Coast, we're looking at 730.4 to about 1,051 millimeters. So we're expecting the rainfall to be below this threshold. Now, how wet? We said high chance of reduced wetness, but with occasional heavy rainfall. Yes, we're saying that the rainfall. High chance that it will be below the usual, but during that period, there are possibilities, high chances that you will get intense rainfall periods. Okay? So, usually, you can probably expect about 39 to 62 days, and these are days when your rainfall exceeds 1 millimeter. Alright? And about 3 to 7 day wet spell. So, that is 7 consecutive days when your rainfall exceeds 1 millimeter.
0: Current Joseph, Applied Meteorological Specialist. Opening the 114th International Labour Conference in Geneva, International Labour Organization Director General Gilbert F. Yubo issued a definitive call to place people at the absolute center of the artificial intelligence revolution. Drawing from his latest conference report, Yubo asserted that the future of the global workforce will not be dictated by technological innovations alone, but rather by deliberate choices, institutions, and social dialogues that shape how these technologies impact human lives. He emphasized that current decision-making will ultimately determine whether AI serves to expand economic opportunity and share prosperity or inadvertently worsens global inequality and job insecurity. To navigate this transition, the Director General proposed a strategic human-centered agenda built around the four critical pillars of rights, employment and skills, social protection, and social dialogue. And of course, you can read more on this story on our website, that's www.q95da.com. Communication specialist with the Office of Disaster Management, ODM Kalai Jombaptis, has called on fishers to adhere to weather advisories every time. The Atlantic hurricane season began on June 1st and runs until November 30th, 2026. This year has been predicted by the National Oceanic and Atmospheric Administration to have 8 to 14 named storms, 3 to 6 hurricanes, and 1 to 3 major hurricanes across the Atlantic Basin. 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
5: Some of you can be a little difficult. You can be a little difficult. You hear Marshall Alexander gives the weather forecast. He spoke about high seas, and you said, oh no, you know, last week Marshall spoke about high seas, and you know what? Nothing happened. I did not even check on my boat, you know. Marshall think this time he kyona in me, but not Marshall not kyona in you, you know. You kyona in yourself. You not doing what you have to do. Take the instructions and the communication and the information from the Met Office officials, Marshall Alexander and his team. Listen to your daily weather forecast.
0: And that was a communication specialist at the Office of Disaster Management, Kalai Jombaptis. In the region, St. Vincent and the Grenadines has maintained its position as the third least corrupt country in the Eastern Caribbean, according to the Transparency International Corruption Perceptions Index 2025. The report ranked St. Vincent at 31st out of 182 countries globally, with a score of 63 out of 100 based on assessment of perceived levels of public sector corruption. The country's ranking and score remain unchanged from the 2024 CPI report. Regionally, Barbados was ranked as the least corrupt country in the Eastern Caribbean, placing 23rd globally with a score of 68. The Bahamas followed with second place regionally, ranking 29th with a score of 64, a slight drop from its 28th position in the previous year. Transparency International explains that CPI scores are calculated on a scale from 0 to 100, where 0 indicates a high level of perceived corruption and 100 represents very low or no perceived corruption in the public sector. The organization also notes that a country's ranking reflects how it compares to others in terms of perceived transparency, rather than measuring the absolute level of corruption in any individual nation. And internationally, Armenia's governing civil contract party has secured victory in a closely watched election scene as a key test of its approach to a peace agreement with Azerbaijan and its growing alignment with Western partners, despite allegations of interference and pressure from Russia raised by international observers. According to the Central Election Commission, Prime Minister Nikol Pashinyan's party won 49.8% of the vote, with all polling stations counted following Sunday's ballot, giving it enough support to secure a parliamentary majority under Armenia's electoral system. Here's more on this report.
6: Armenian Prime Minister Nikol Pashinyan has declared victory in the country's parliamentary elections. His pro-West civil contract party secured 49.9% of the vote. That's in an election seen as a test of the Prime Minister's handling of a peace deal with Azerbaijan, as well as its pivot away from traditional ally Russia. Despite the victory, Armenia's three main pro-Russian opposition groups fared better than expected. They secured a combined 37% of the votes, and all passed the necessary threshold to get into parliament. Ahead of the election, Moscow stepped up economic pressure on Yerevan, slapping restrictions on Armenian exports and threatening to cut off its cheap oil and gas. On the streets of Yerevan, opinions were split on the outcome, though this resident said she believed they had chosen the better of two evils. In a press conference in the early hours of Monday morning, Pashinyan said his party had prevailed, calling it a historic victory. Some opposition groups, however, criticised his victory announcement. It was made when votes from just over a fifth of the country's polling sites showed his party on around 54%. The results also paint a mixed picture for the Prime Minister. This was Armenia's first general election since a crushing military defeat by Azerbaijan in 2023. Yet Pashinyan has fallen short of the two-thirds majority in parliament to call a referendum to change the country's constitution, a key demand of Azerbaijan's before it will sign a peace deal. The countries have been at war intermittently since the late 1980s over the breakaway region of Nagorno-Karabakh. The lack of majority could also impact efforts to normalise relations with Turkey, a key ally of Azerbaijan.
0: That's the morning news, and here's a recap of the headlines. Pastor Randy Rodney called for a renewed focus on identifying citizens committed to serving country, not pursuing personal gain. In the region, St. Vincent and the Grenadines has maintained its position as the third least corrupt country in the Eastern Caribbean. And Armenia's governing civil contract party won an election seen as a key test of its approach to a peace agreement. I've been your presenter, Fudis Nvala. Your notices comes up next. Regional and global, only on Q95, the
7: big station. Not be afraid of what the future brings. This is only the start of the trans revolution.

Notices hereby given that the 52nd Annual General Meeting of Shareholders of the Dominica Electricity Services Limited will be held at the St. Alphonsus Parish Hall Goodwill, Commonwealth of Dominica, on Thursday, June 11th at 9 a.m. to 10. A notice is hereby given that the 52nd Annual General Meeting of Shareholders of the Dominica Electricity Services Limited will be held at the St. Alphonsus Parish Hall Goodwill, Commonwealth of Dominica, on Thursday, June 11th at 9 a.m. to transact the following business. To receive and adopt the minutes of the 51st Annual General Meeting held on June 5th, 2025. To receive the Chairman's report for the year ended 31st December 2025. To receive the audited financial statements for the year ended 31st December 2025, together with the auditor's report therein. Election of Directors. To appoint auditors for the year ending 31st December 2026 and to authorize the directors to fix the remuneration of the auditors. Only matters itemized in the agenda will be discussed at the meeting. There will be no additional business other than those items contained in the agenda and no votes other than those made in respect of these agenda items. Shareholders are reminded that pursuant to Article 14.3 of the company's bylaws, nominations to fill the position of director on the board must be submitted to the company in writing along with the required supporting documents not less than 48 hours before the meeting. Shareholders may use the company's director nomination form and nominee consent form to make their submissions. A member entitled to attend and vote at the meeting is entitled to appoint any person or persons, whether a member of the company or not, to attend and on a poll to vote in his stead. Proxy forms must be lodged at the registered office of the company not less than 48 hours before the meeting. Shareholders are particularly requested to take note by order of the board. Domlec invites residents in Laplane and surrounding areas to a community engagement meeting to discuss recent outages and other important issues that affect their service. As the commissioning and testing phase of the geothermal power plant nears completion, the company will also discuss the benefits of geothermal to individual customers and to Dominica. The meeting will be held on Wednesday, 10th June 2026 at 5 p.m. at the Jones Bopia Primary School in Laplane. Members of Domlec's management team and technical staff will be present to share information, address concerns, and answer questions from attendees. Domlec encourages all to attend. Attention Dominica, St. Nicholas Animal Rescue is urgently seeking volunteers, truck owners, and drivers to help with a special freedom flight taking place on June 13th and 14th. 140 rescued dogs and cats will be traveling to rescue partners overseas where they will have the opportunity to find loving forever homes. 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
And this concludes your notices for this time. Do have yourself a wonderful day.

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3: Rhapsody of Realities Daily Devotional, Wednesday, June 10th, 2026. Take advantage of his grace, thou therefore, my son, be strong in the grace that is in Christ Jesus, 2 Timothy 2, verse 1. Our opening scripture says, be strong in the grace that is in Christ Jesus. That means take advantage of his grace. Understand what that grace has brought to you or accomplished for you and appropriate it. For example, God says he's given you divine health in the Gospel 3 John 2. Don't try to get it. Choose to walk in divine health. Make up your mind about it and refuse to allow anything cause you to compromise. The word also says he's brought you into a large place, a wealthy place, Psalm 18 verse 19. Then in 2 Corinthians 8 verse 9 it says, for ye know the grace of our Lord Jesus Christ, that though he was rich, yet for your sakes he became poor, that ye through his poverty might be rich. This is the grace of our Lord Jesus Christ already at work for your prosperity. Therefore, stop hoping or praying to prosper. Live in prosperity. Enjoy your prosperous life in him. That's how to be strong in his grace, knowing what the word says and living accordingly. It's not enough to say, I believe I'm healed and remain on the bed. Act on the word. It makes no difference what symptoms you may feel. Declare, I have the life of God in me. I walk in divine health. When you speak like that, you're not trying to convince God. You're acknowledging what he's already done. It brings to mind the testimony of a man who had been on crutches for a long time. He always spoke about what the devil had done to him. But one day, his pastor corrected him. Don't tell us what the devil has done. Tell us what the Lord has done. He was then shown the scriptures. By whose stripes ye were healed. 1 Peter 2 verse 24. The moment he saw it, he declared, I'm healed. If God said he's done it, then I'm healed. On his way home, still using his crutches, he kept testifying. But as he stepped off a bus, he stumbled and fell, and his crutches went in the opposite direction. As he tried to get up, he realized he could stand and walk without them. The word had become real to him. He acted on it, and it produced results. That's taking advantage of God's grace. You're not waiting for God to act. Rather, you're living in the consciousness and manifestation of what he's already done, walking in the fullness of the blessings of the gospel. Hallelujah. Prayer, dear Father, thank you for the grace that is in Christ Jesus. I take advantage of that grace and walk in the reality of all that you've made available to me. I live in your word and manifest its truth in my life today, in Jesus' name. Further study 2 Peter 1 verse 3, Romans 5 verse 17, James 1 verse 22.
4: If you have been blessed by today's message and you want to receive Jesus Christ into your life, this is your moment. The Bible says, whosoever shall call upon the name of the Lord shall be saved. Wherever you are right now, say this prayer from your heart and mean every word. O Lord God, I believe with all my heart in Jesus Christ, Son of the living God. I believe he died for me and God raised him from the dead. I believe he's alive today. I confess with my mouth that Jesus Christ is the Lord of my life from this day. Through him and in his name, I have eternal life. I am born again. Thank you, Lord, for saving my soul. I am now a child of God. Hallelujah. Congratulations, you are now a child of God. Let us know that you made that declaration by sending email to christembassyhackney@gmail.com or contact us via WhatsApp on 074-94-731-874.

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But my trust, my boast, my hope is built on nothing else but Jesus.

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1: Morning, Dominica. Morning. Another wonderful day.

The pleasure is mine in the morning to welcome you to the Hot Seat Dominica's Most Talked About Talk Show. Some hate to love, others love to hate. You just love to love. Just in case you join us for the first time, my name is Matt Matthias Peltier. That's on my birth paper, but everybody calls me Matt. Oh, Matt in the morning. Our first stop, the Greenwich Line.

course, we have an open line this morning. It's a news conference of the Prime Minister at 11 o'clock this morning. And then we have Mr. Lennox Linton on the talk on the block.

There seems to have been some miscommunication. So yes, we have Mr. Lennox Linton on the block from 1 o'clock. In the meantime, in between time, this is the Grinner's Line. We follow up with the a few stops. And there's Jolly's Hell Fives. It's the Muslim store.

We have established HHV Whitchurch, the Muslim store, and also our friends there from Jolly's Health Vibes. A very packed morning. There was the big award ceremony tonight from the Boxing Association at the auditorium of the Dominica China Friendship Hospital. That's at about 6 o'clock tonight. Very packed day. Good morning, good morning, good morning. Have a great day today. One kind word can ease a heavy heart, huh? One smile can remind someone they're not alone. Or one act of courage can change the course of the day. One quiet moment of grace can shift a life. You don't have to do it all. Just be the one who brings a little more light today, okay? A little more joy. Have a blessed day, all those locked in this morning. Hazel and Anthony down there in Belfast, good morning to you.

0: Let's take a few voice notes here. Good morning. Mm-hmm.
1: Good morning, Naimato. Good morning. How are you? How is your family? I hope everybody's doing fine. I would like to send out birthday greetings to my princess, Dongdin, Jimit, Chunela, Bruno, from her mom, Merlin Victor, from her stepfather, Brian, from her brother, Higai, from her uncle, Davidson, and her aunties and uncles, all the others, and from her cousin, Miguel, and wishing her a wonderful day, God's blessings, and many more birthdays to come. And Matt, have a wonderful day. Prayers going out to the sick and shut-ins, those are the hospitals, the infirmary, and all those that are sick at home. And hello to my woman, Octavia, Miss Lambert, and all my other friends. Have a wonderful day. Love you. Coppell, my darling, I will forget you.
0: All right. Good morning. Good morning, Coppell. Good morning to you. Let's take something from Celine D on the Power of Love this morning. More love, okay? More love.

Thank you, Matthew. Thank you. Matthew, good morning to Hyrel and Hazelia in the branch room. Good morning to Claudia Vigilant. Good morning to Mr. Ramos Thomas in Corona. Good morning to JJ and Macklin in Castle Comfort. And good morning.

Let me say a special good morning to Father Herman Sharpless. We've moved from Vacars. Now in charge of the Massa community, Caneville. Welcome, Father Sharpless. They better late than ever, huh?

I'm going to say good morning to the PRO of the Goodwill. Jolly Lane area there. And the folks at the Dominica China Friendship Hospital, okay? Good morning to you. Hello, yes? It's already 8:15 in the morning. Everything I do for you this morning. Brian Adams. It's a Wednesday. Happy Wednesday to you, huh? Look into my eyes. It's another chance to grow, glow, and move closer to your dreams. Casimir, good morning to you. There's no need to choke, huh? Just smile, trust, and keep going, okay? Your best chapter is still being written.

0: You know it's true, huh? Everything I do.
1: Good morning, Mr. Mathias Pelte, better known as Matt. I would like to send happy birthday to my friend, Dr. Randy Fabian, and also to Oliver.
0: Your tongue tied.
1: Of Water Waverly. Wishing them blessing, God guidance, protection. For Oliver, he's a loving father, husband, coming from his children, especially Shirley and Jody. Bless them, Martin.

Father Sharpless, I'm calling your name because I love you, my brother. That's my former co-worker at the Voice of the Islands. He decided to go one way, I decided to go the other way. At the Catholic radio station. I think now we should exchange positions, huh?

0: remember we're having an open line this morning. Just stick around. Hello, talk to me.
1: My son, Mark Elbinois, Long Avenue Church, wishing the best of the day. God bless him for him. Thank you.
0: All right. Alex in Switzerland.

0: I'll do it for you. All right, let's take another phone call. Are you there? Yes. Uh-huh. Hello.
1: Hello, man. Good morning. How are you?
0: Hey, Miss White. How are you doing? How are you?
1: I'm there. Okay. I always have questions. Matt, were you ever an acolyte now?
0: Yes, I was an acolyte for a few years.
1: Okay.
0: I was.
1: All right.
0: Okay. You want to be a priest too? I was an altar boy. I was, yes. That was many years ago, huh?

0: That's where I was discovered, you know. I was reading in church one day, and the priest said, "Matt, a little boy, a young boy, you have a voice that seemed very, very interesting. So I'm going to open a Catholic radio station. Would you mind do something for us?" That's it. That's it. And the rest is history. So I was discovered by the Catholic Church. Hello, talk to me on the telephone, Father Raymond, yes, Conard. Are you there? Yes, sir. How are you doing?
1: Not so you want to be a priest.
0: If I want to pray, you want to.
1: He's not serving parish over
0: Whatever it is.
1: But you cannot be a priest, señor.
0: I can't be a
1: priest. DJ.
0: Ask Father Sharpless.
1: And I want to say good morning to Vince there, joining the hospital.
0: That's our secret, Father Sharpless and myself. Why he want to be a talk show host and I should be a priest? Ask him.

0: Hello, good morning to you on the telephone. Are you there, yes?
1: Morning, Matt.
0: How are you doing? How are you doing, yes?
1: You know, you make me laugh in the morning.
0: I'm making your day.
1: Let me tell you something about Teacher Lufa.
0: I was
1: an acolyte for 26 years, you know, brother. I was an adult and still acolyte. I learned that in Antigua, brother Matt. You know, and I've done almost everything in the church except being a deacon, reader, commentator, collector, tutbagai. But it's a good thing to serve your community and your church. You understand?
0: Yes.
1: But right now, the young people do not want to take up this role like us. You understand? But it's a good thing to serve your church, no matter what church you are.
0: Of course.
1: And your community. I want to send greetings out, Matt. Sometimes we forget these people. Right? We send birthdays and so on. Those who are sick, Matt, in the hospital, the elderly, those who are homebound, those in the grotto home and the infirmary, and PHRS, we must remember them, not because we are not a true leg man. There are those in worse condition than us. And I'm sending out that so that they can have faith in God and get well. Thank you very much, my brother.
0: Oh, boy. Look, Ivy, telling me what she wanted to be a nun. Huh? Oh, thank you for believing in me. You know, I'll be a good priest. Huh? Thank you, my brother. Up there in Vegas. Somebody says, Matt, you'd be a good priest. You don't take sides. Oh, thank you. I simply believe in fairness, balance.

It's already what? Yeah. I suspect people went to sleep and woke up. And thinking about this afternoon there, the 1 o'clock hour. Huh? No, it's not cancer. Linux is still on, okay?

0: We are in the hurricane season. Don't forget to secure your home, board up windows, reinforce garage doors, and trim trees to prevent damage from flying debris.
1: This Wednesday, the guest on Talk on the Block is the former leader of the United Workers' Party. The truth, the whole truth, and nothing but the truth. The question is Mr. Linton a member of the United Workers' Party? Is he now a friend of the Labour Party? He has agreed to answer all your burning questions live this Wednesday, 1 o'clock, Talk on the Block. Special guest, former leader of the United Workers' Party, Lennox Linton. If he's on the block, we will talk about it.
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1: In light of World Elder Abuse Awareness Day, scheduled for June 15th, 2026, Creole Habit and the Dominica Council on Aging present a special live panel discussion on Creole Habit on Friday, June 12th at 10:30 a.m. on the mix station Q95 FM. The theme, Beyond Awareness, Making Elder Abuse Prevention Work. Panelists include Josephine Dublin Prince from the Dominica Council on Aging Inc., Vanya David, Dominica National Council of Women, Jadel Alexander, Coordinator, Department of Social Services. The topics, elder abuse and its importance on older persons, measures in place to prevent and address elder abuse, existing laws and protections for elder abuse persons against abuse and violence. Hosted by Ambassador Prince Wadix and will be live on Q95 social media pages. 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

in light of World Elder Abuse Awareness Day, scheduled for June 15th, 2026. Creole Habit and the Dominica Council on Aging present a special live panel discussion on Creole Habit on Friday, June 12th at 10:30 a.m. on the mix station Q95 FM. The theme, Beyond Awareness, Making Elder Abuse Prevention Work. Panelists include Josephine Dublin Prince from the Dominica Council on Aging, Inc., Vanya David, Dominica National Council of Women, Jadel Alexander, Coordinator, Department of Social Services. The topics, elder abuse and its importance on older persons, measures in place to prevent and address elder abuse, existing laws and protections for elder abuse persons against abuse and violence. Hosted by Ambassador Prince Maddox and will be live on Q95 social media pages. You are invited to participate in this live panel discussion on the Big Session Q95 FM this Friday, 10:30 a.m. Beyond Awareness, Making Elder Abuse Prevention Work.

0: And of course, this morning before we, of course, continue, we just heard Mr. Walix Leroy Charles speaking to the elderly, and of course, International Abuse Elderly Abuse Day coming up on June 15th. And we have on the line just for a few minutes to explain just what is going on. It's Mr. Leroy Walix Charles. Mr. Walix Charles, how are you this morning, Ambassador, Cultural Ambassador?
1: I am fine, my brother, and I'm doing pretty okay. I want to say good morning to you and the huge listenership of Q95 FM, especially the Hot Seat and the Talk of the Block. Well, Matt, as you know, once we are blessed with our longevity, with life, we must reach that age. As you're saying, once a man and twice a child. Sometimes we get so caught up in our daily business that we forget that there's a sector of our society that, dubbed the elderly. I think they seem to be feeling like they are teenagers. They do everything teenagers do. They go about, they have their own society, they have their several groups. But very importantly, next week, Tuesday, that is June 15th, will be World Elder Abuse Day. And what we are doing in collaboration with the Dominican Council on Aging is have a special panel discussion this coming Friday, live on Creole Handbit. And we'll be looking at the theme Beyond Awareness, making elder abuse prevention work. And we have some prominent women will be the panelists in that special discussion. Josephine Dublin Prince from the Dominican Council on Aging, Vanya David, the Dominican National Council of Women, and Jadel Alexander, the coordinator, Department of Social Services. And we'll be delving into topics, elder abuse and its impact on older persons, measures in place to prevent and address elder abuse, existing laws and protections for older persons against abuse and violence. And this is very important because the elders have been abused, whether we like it or not, whether we are in denial or not. This is a continuous ill of society, and we just want to bring up some relevant and pertinent issues as it pertains to elder abuse in Dominica. We will be looking out for questions from the public. The public will be the audience listening to the panel discussions. The various panelists will speak for 10 minutes on the various topics, and we'll be looking forward to questions from the public. It's a different type of program, and it's a panel discussion live on Creole Adbit, where we're going to look at the elderly in Dominica and what's taking place with them, because they mean so much to our existence. They are the trailblazers. If it wasn't for them, we would never be here. They have so much to tell. They have a big story to tell. They are the historians. They are the trailblazers. And we just want to give some prominence to the elderly. This coming Friday, live panel discussion in collaboration with the Dominica Council on Aging, Matt Pelletier. You are an honorary member, so we're looking forward to your full support in this one.
0: Thank you. Thank you, Warnix. Have a great day. And of course,
1: and God bless you, my friend, and thanks for the 2 minutes. And God bless the entire fraternity of Q95 FM.
0: Thank you, as usual. Thank you. Let's listen one there for the elderly here in Dominica. Yes? Song for the elderly.
2: You are my sunshine, my only sunshine. You make me happy when skies are gray.
0: Let's not forget the elderly, huh?
2: How much I love you. Please don't take my sunshine away.
0: Let's speak about, speak against.
2: Dear, when I lay sleeping,
0: speak against elderly.

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Dominica, we're going to open up the lines here. It's a packed morning, so you better be, you better hurry, huh? And the numbers are 449-3095-9697.

0: yesterday, before I left, I, of course, presented you with the latest letter from Mr. Gregor Nassif and this Franklin Peter Moses report. A letter written to the Prime Minister.
1: Prime Minister, it is evident and widely accepted that the Commission is not viewed as impartial and independent and is in need of a reset. So how do we accomplish the reset? Concerns have been raised that you do not have the constitutional authority to carry out such a reset. While this may be true, the chairperson of the Commission and the chief elections officer can both resign by giving notice to the President under Section 1193 of the Constitution, and new persons can then be appointed, so it is not for you to remove them. But as you have commented on, spoken on behalf of, and acted on behalf of the Commission, prompting their resignation seems very much in line with your current practice. Remember that you recently instructed the Commission to reinstate the use of birth certificates as a form of identification in certain circumstances. While many of us support the outcome of that intervention, you must acknowledge that procedurally it was out of line. That brings us back to the core issue. You are dealing with a Commission that has not claim its constitutional space or asserted its independence, and as such you felt the need to act outside your constitutional authority and intervene. So to now say that you cannot facilitate their resignations because of the limits of your constitutional authority is a contradiction. As stated, I believe that Ian Michael Anthony should, as per the Constitution's unanimous yet unheeded recommendation in 2024, be reinstated as Chief Elections Officer, and that my good friend Duncan Stowe should also offer to step down as Chairman. I have messaged you privately about the possible candidates for the chairmanship, whom I believe would be well received nationally as a step forward towards the crucial reassertion of the Commission's independence. The change of chairmanship is particularly important given that Sir Dennis Byron's recommendations on the structural imbalance of the Commission have also been left unheeded. I have said this many times, but I will again summarize why a reset is needed. Number one, the Commission was in breach of the Constitution when voter registration was suspended for over 1 year, and neither the chairperson nor the chief elections officer has called a press conference to acknowledge and apologize for this breach or to explain how and why it was allowed to occur. Number two, the Commission would not publicly acknowledge the obvious, that during the 1 year suspension of voter registration, town and village council elections could have been impacted because no new voter could register and participate, a fact that you also incredulously denied at a press conference. Number three, the Commission is further in breach of the intent and spirit of the law by failing to issue voter ID cards after persons have been approved following the application for confirmation and registration. Indeed, 8 months have passed since the confirmation process started, and not a single voter ID card has been issued. Again, neither the chairperson nor the chief elections officer has called a press conference to acknowledge and apologize for this breach or to explain how and why it was allowed to occur. Number four, you have interfered with the Commission's independent authority, spoken on its behalf, acted on its behalf, requesting help for it that it did not ask for, instructed it to adjust regulations, and protected it by calling the suspension of voter registration water below the bridge. Neither you nor the Commission has acknowledged this extreme interference as a breach of your constitutional authority and a subversion of the Commission's constitutional space and independence. Number five, you have stated that the confirmation process comes to an end on October 14, 2026, knowing that the Independent Commission could, according to law, extend that date. Yet you have never apologized for further undermining the Commission's constitutional authority. Indeed, the deadline of October 14, 2026 is even more honor us, because you, as well as the commission, were fully aware that when the electoral bills were pushed into law on March 19, 2025, the commission was anything but ready, resulting in this unprecedented chaos. I must share that some of your supporters have asked me, Gregor, what has the Prime Minister done to you? Others, like our mutual friend Floyd Capitone, have called me suggesting that you need to decide if you're a businessman or a politician, to which I replied, "And which are you, Floyd?" To which he replied, "It's a fine line." While you have suggested that I'm up to mischief, most have in fact thanked me for speaking out. Let me take this opportunity to clarify publicly what my intentions are. First, an impartial and independent commission to oversee Dominica's electoral processes and elections so that trust in future election results can be re-established. Secondly, a major call by political parties and civil society, including the private sector, unions, academia, and regular bodies, for persons to confirm and register, such that a solid and clean voters list of 55,000 plus eligible voters can be established and accepted. Thirdly, strong candidates, whether from established parties or as independents, contesting the next general elections and debating the vision and the right path for Dominica's development. Fourthly, an election result that, no matter what, is seen as free and fair, overseen by an impartial and independent commission and reflecting the freely expressed will of the Dominican people. So, Prime Minister, as it stands now, the odds are in your favor to waltz back into office after the next general elections. The question is this: do you want to waltz back in with the same disillusionment and sentiment that the elections were less than free and fair and were overseen by a commission that was not impartial and independent, knowing that you failed to act in this regard? Or do you want to waltz back in with the citizenry having newfound confidence in Dominica's democracy and election process, knowing that you acted when the country needed you as the arbitrator of all things in Dominica? The reset is entirely in your hands. I appeal to you to act. Respectfully, Gregor Nazimov.
0: The question is, though, Mr. Gregor, do you really expect the Prime Minister to act? I'm sure some of these questions will surface at 11 o'clock at the news conference. We'll await his response. But in the meantime, let's take a few calls. Good morning to you on the telephone. Yes.
2: Good morning, Marco. Good morning, Dominica. Good morning, St. Joseph.
0: Morning to you, sir.
2: Mero Bell, St. Joseph, Layu, please go and register. Because it's all a scam by the Dominican Labour Party. Look at us. I hear this man promising Matt Bells how he's going to help Bells and develop Bells. Matt, this man has been in that leadership position for over 21 years. Bells have the most water in Dominica that can plant dachshund. Look today, Dr. Fontaine cannot even get enough dachshund to supply. These places should be striving on their talent, what they're strong at, agriculture. Mato, when I watch Sam, this is Lee and George. 4 years ago, they asked you, how much passport did the government give you for you to build that hotel? And Sam, you said to the Dominican people, you cannot say, they might come after you. Today, you in Domlec, or whatever is the company name. You take over, you is manager, you is CEO, you is everything. Today, you promising them 1750 on their bill reduction. What election coming, Sam? You playing your part. They put you there to play your part. You want to hold that wing because you want to give Dominicans false promise. Tell us who the company, the GeoFarmer, belong to. How can we spend over $300 million invest in a company, the GeoFarmer, and we giving it to another company to run, and we only get it after 25 years? Trump, who you think you're fooling? Your pocket already full. Give other people an opportunity to grow. Mato Ayer, scare it. Coming with all kind of empty promises for them. Scare it what you have for the St. Joseph people. They are suffering. St. Joseph need a jetty for the fisher folk and for the people of Layu. We have the road to freak on the Bayside from Layu to St. Joseph. We have to, my dream for the people of St. Joseph, they should make over $50,000 every year. And for you to watch in them and tell them, save $200 a month. Meanwhile, you can buy a car for your children every month. Scary that not fear. Today, the people of St. Joseph cannot go to America if they want to educate themselves because of you. Today, the people of St. Joseph is in total misery. And Dominican by extension, Granby and Portsmouth. Matt, I send to the people of Dominica, go and register to vote. Scary government has failed us. I see one they sell it when they purchased the power company, all on the consortium in St. Thomas. They were being bombarded. I wonder what Dominican news doing in St. Thomas. Oh, the government of Dominican buy the electrical company. Dominicans don't receive a dime out of their bill. They go one election, he won the election by taking a storing gas in Dominica from Venezuela. Up to today, Dominicans don't benefit. Charity promising people everything before election. As soon as the election party dies, Dominicans, stop letting scary fool all you. All you perishing, all your future generation to come. God bless Dominica. Thank you.
0: All right, thank you too. 449-3095, 449-3096, 449-3097, 616-4257. These are the numbers to call, okay? And remember, it's an open line. Time is very limited.

0: Let's get to the telephone. Are you there, caller? Yes?
1: Yeah, Matt. Good morning. I'm there. And yeah. Good morning to everybody.
0: Mm-hmm.
1: Matt, I want to pick up my friend, my brother and friend, Mr. Gregory Nasi. Thank you, sir, for your love for Dominica. God bless you, sir. Watch your back. Don't make them intimidate you, sir. Hold on strong to the truth, and God will set you free. Matt, I want to interest you, sir. I'm required for the boycott of the Nazis. Remember, I'm called for the boycott of Brisbane, Matt, when Jerry Brisbane spoke against them.
0: Mm.
1: So I think this time, I mean, is he going to call for a boycott of the Nazis? Yeah, I want to ask Charles Savrela. Yeah, I know he's listening.
0: All right. Thank you. Mr. Savrela, somebody just asked you. I hope you heard that. The fact that Mr. Gregoire is speaking out, would you or will you call for a boycott of the Nazis as well? Hello, talk to me, yeah? Are you there?
2: Mr. Pelletier-Roy!
0: How you doing?
2: I good. So, Matt, do you know what among the professions or occupations Floyd Capitola holds, Matt?
0: Well, I know he's a public officer. I think he's a businessman, and somebody indicated to me he may be a politician.
2: But, Greg, I should just stick in a hole. Stick in the hole of business. Matt, that's the level of intimidation. You remember that thing that in Massac and they brought Mr. Greg the Nazi letter that was written about 7-8 years ago, Matt?
0: Yes.
2: To try to give them some relevance, Mr. Greg, boost up your security. Boost up your security. I pray that you throw your hat in the ring, like when they were calling Lennox to enter the ring. Matt, Dominica needs something drastic. Whatever it is, Matt. Matt, these are people, say what you want about them. Lately, there, you know, thing, and you'll see, you hear Mr. Gregor tell you he's not a passport agent, Matt? You heard he said that?
0: Mm-hmm.
2: He's involved in the citizenship by investment, but he's not a passport agent. So the Nazis have a history of making the money in a legitimate way, legitly. Matt, wouldn't you say, Matt?
0: Mm-hmm.
2: We know, I mean, since Little Boy, you know, the Nazis, Little Boy. But all of a sudden, he cannot talk. The Nazis should not talk. Leave it for Matt Pelletier, blessings, nobody will take them. Look with Jekyll Linton, look with take out all Linton feathers. Anybody that come up against them,

0: or you dig on your heels, and all you have arrived like a poor boys and girls that come out Jacobs without a bicycle or good underwear, and now is fire. Matthew said that what makes Mr. Nasi think Skerrit is going to respond or something like that, man.
1: Mm-hmm.
0: And that is what it is, Matt. Because now it's Gregor. It was Linton. And it was Angelo. And it was, you know, that one. We are fragmented, Matt, in our approach for freedom. We all have been enslaved collectively, but all of a sudden, Mr. Nassif has to do what he's doing individually. Thompson Fontaine, Lennox Linton, Joshua Francis, no solidarity, no unity to stand up collectively and send a message to these criminals and tell them, yo, we can bring a 5,000 people downtown. We need transportation, we need food, we need alcohol, we need high grade. We need a big sound system or a live band. And all them little frustrated people all over Dominica, even if it's a bicycle they take from Vieques to Rosewood, they will be there, particularly if you're providing transportation. Or you have to take that fight against this criminal seriously. And Matt, in conclusion, based on your limited time, Matt, when people do me evil, Matt, that bag of stone or a bunch of bananas or a bag of dashing, I don't carry that for too long, you know, Matt. Matt, I put him back down way, way, way along the way, boss. Matt, you see when people do me good?
1: Mm-hmm.
0: But if it's a bag of stone, I never put in it down. I never put in that bag of stone down when you see people do me good. Gratitude, Matt. Remember when people do you good, even if tomorrow you're fighting, all you have to say, I can never forget. It's not because now we're not in good terms, we're not on good terms, for me to want to eat him like a crab. Dominicans, Skerrit is the demon from hell. But we ourselves as well, we are cannibalistic and animalistic. We want to feed on Matt to nourish blessings. You want to strip John naked to clothe Johnson. But Johnson don't know. It's the same thing that will happen to him. It seems like Dominicans right now, Matt, is just a dog-eat-dog mentality. And we love to try or attempt to bury our heroes before they die, because somebody else appear to be a savior or appear to be a hero. I want to give thanks to Mr. Linton for all his sacrifices. Me and Linton, not you hearing me about Mr. Linton lately.
1: Mm-hmm.
0: Isn't so much?
2: Yep.
0: But you have heard me giving Mr. Linton praise years ago. So now, even if Mr. Linton doing things I may be displeased of, and I don't even know what is happening, Omar, but it's not everything which appears are what they appear to be. Be careful, oh, because it have all kind of psychology and strategy. Sorry. So I'm just saying that. That is a man Dominican should hold up high, have respect for, some appreciation for, even if he's doing something contrary to our expectations, Matt. We can call him out for that, but at the same time, remember, this is the same man who all of what you were giving praise. Nobody trying to tear him down and give somebody else's praise. Why they can't get praise together? They are fighting politically. Are they enemies? I don't know. I don't even know what that is happening. Why going to choose one against the other, or turn one against the other, or feed on one to nourish the other? We are doing more damage to ourselves with our iniquity, our sorcery, our jealousy and envy and ungratefulness, our ingratitude. We are dangerous like that with Dominican people. So no wonder a lot of people just checking. But leave them crabs in the barrel, eh, boss. Thank you.
2: All right, thank you very much again. It's an open line. Let's listen to this message.
3: Matt, I, for one, I have no problem with Lennox Linton coming on the radio tomorrow to explain himself or to defend
2: today.
3: Himself.
2: Mm-hmm.
3: For some reason, we Dominicans have short memory. Huh? We forget all the things that Lennox have done for this country. We forget all the things that Lennox has exposed about this Labour Party government, Skerrit and his government. We just forget about these things, right? And that's one of

0: problems, man. But like I say, man, like I said before, if we can come together, if all these leaders can come together, as far as the UW party, all of them can come together, and they, man, there is so many bright people in this UWP party. There is so many bright people, and maybe that's one of the problem. Maybe there's too much bright people, and none of them don't want. Everybody want leadership, but if all of them can just come together, they can really take this country back, especially right now, man. Right now is the prime time to take our country back from this Labour Party and scare it, because there's so much ammunition against scare it right now that is just the perfect time to just take this country back. But we out there fighting against each other. I'm like, come on, let's just come together as one, you know.
1: All right, brother. Thank you very much. Thank you. All right. Let's move on there. Take another phone call. Yes. Hello. Talk to me.
2: Yeah, Matt, good morning.
1: Morning to you, sir.
2: Yes. Matty, what we say in the constituency of St. Joseph takes over your radio this morning, because your first caller, your first, second, and third, and now your fourth caller is from St. Joseph. Matt, the election is about to call. And the government of Dominica now remembering that St. Joseph is part of a parish in Dominica. Because it's like, now they want to come and pretend that they're doing things for the people of St. Joseph. Now they want to frame the people of Kells. But Roosevelt scared himself a couple of years ago when Bell, and tell Bell that they were behind for too long. They were going to fix the road to go in Gomier. Up to today, the road even worse in Gomier. Nothing has been done in that road. Vince Henderson even building a house inside there. And the road still in a bad condition. Now the World Bank gave the government of Dominica a project to build boats to give the fishermen of Layu, St. Joseph, and Mero, and Dominica by extension, but I'm speaking about St. Joseph now. But if you come Layu, you see all the boats line up, because it's a contractor from Layu that built them boats for the World Bank. But all of them line up by the beach side. And they're waiting for election for them to use it to get political points. And they're not giving it to the fishermen of Layu so that they can start fishing to make a daily living. But they want to hold it there. And then when election comes, for them to come and give it and believe, well, it's the Labour Party that's going to give the fishermen of Layu votes. That is unfair to the people of Dominica. That is not a government business. That is the World Bank that is doing that on behalf of Dominica. But all you have it as if well is the government of Dominica that gives the people vote. That is not true. Give the people their vote. The people their vote destroy things. And Erica and Maria. And up to now, all you give some votes. But look, all them got finished there, and they only ditch there. What you waiting for? Right? Or you come, because we have been speaking about the road, our final road to go to our farm. Now, are you trying to put concrete on the road in Kaum because election is coming? And it's pure caution you all doing. But up to now, or you cannot do nothing in Agul. Or you cannot do nothing in Atli. What the condition of the road from Grosso, from Cafe, to Layu back, to go up to the entrance of Bells, for Cafe. That was the condition of that road. And we cannot do nothing on it for the farmers that are going to work every single day. The farmers going to the farm. They cannot go to the farm. But I buy in dashing from the farmers on behalf of the United Workers Party. And my truck don't have four-wheel drive. And it is a shame that I cannot go there to pick up that shit from the farmers. You understand? This government have no interest in nothing, nothing whatsoever in the constituency of St. Joseph. Look at how long the customer's water and property is there, like an eyesore. They say Gallagher is the one that gets it in exchange of money that the government was owing him. And it's there like an eyesore. Right now, they block it up. Nobody can pass there. You understand? These people are doing nothing for the constituency of St. Joseph. Now, election coming, all you want to go play nice boy and talk about what are you going to do. Right now, all you don't even know who to send for us. Or they want to send Raquel Vadaru. Or they want to come and recruit some a school teacher. Now all you want to say, oh, Darren Lloyd might do better this trip. But my brother, what is it for us? Now, I am calling on the people of St. Joseph to go and confirm, register, and make the right decision on behalf of the constituency of St. Joseph. Do not vote back the Labour Party in power. Do not give Roosevelt Skerritt another 5 years in power. I cannot take another 5 years under this government. But up to today, the government of Dominica refused to go to Venezuela to have a discussion with Venezuela so that they can lower our fuel price. Up to today, they don't see benefit to us in Dominica. Yet still, now election coming, they want to be on the ground like for me fool, asking people to go and reconfirm so that to put them in another 5 years on the back of the people of Dominica. But we cannot allow that to happen, and that's not going to happen. And I'm making them to understand, enjoy the rest of the term all you have within a couple months. Enjoy it still, because all you're going to come up from there in the next general election.
1: All right, thank you very much, my brother. We need a I need to ask you a question, but I have a stop, huh? Because the last time you were on the radio, you actually said that we have seen a new candidate in the St. Joseph area. So you might call back after our next stop and you can speak to that, okay? Just before I move on to our guest this morning from HHV Week Church, somebody's asking a question. Don't you think that Mr. Gregoire's letter to the Prime Minister is a bit out of place? That's what the person is asking in a text message. How can he dictate to the Prime Minister who he thinks should be elected, etc.? What gives him that authority? I'm a supporter of no one, but I think this letter was a bit demeaning to the Prime Minister. Again, it's just an opinion here. Our guest from HHVB Church this morning. Good morning, good morning, good morning. How are you doing?
3: Good morning, good lads. Morning. I'm doing good. How are you?
1: Long I haven't seen you.
3: Long way. It's been quite a while.
1: Quite a while. In a different forum.
3: In a different capacity.
1: How are you this morning?
3: Oh, I'm doing well. How about you?
1: Hanging in there.
3: One day at a time.
1: Somebody said we should live 1 second at a time. So
3: well, I mean, the way people dying fast.
4: That's true.
3: A second at a time makes sense.
1: Mm-hmm. It makes sense.
3: All right. So today, my colleague and I are here to let the listeners know more about what's going on at We Church. You know, all things exciting, some of our summer promotions, you know, what to look forward to at HHV We Church and also at Big W.
1: Mm-hmm.
3: So we want to start with my personal favorite. We are currently having a jingle competition. Very exciting. It's called Create It, Sing It, Win It. And like the name says,
1: create it, sing it, win it.
3: So like the name says, you create it, as in you create a jingle.
1: Mm-hmm.
3: It should be 30 seconds or less. You sing it and you get an opportunity to win a trip for two. So it's very simple. Create a jingle, record it, send it to us at marketing@wechurch.com, and we will judge it, and based on whichever one is the best jingle, they will win a trip for two, and the jingle will also be played on the radio stations.
1: Can I participate?
3: For sure. For sure, Matt. You can be a winner. Anybody can be a winner. You know, just put your all into it.
1: Okay.
3: So the jingles have to be based on one of our brands.
1: Mm-hmm.
3: Or our subsidiary companies. So I'm going to list a few of them. They're not limited to these, but just so that people have an idea of what their jingles can be based off of. Mm-hmm. So it can be based on WeChurch IGA Supercenter, on Big W, mm-hmm. on Creamery Ice Cream, FRS Express Diesel, WeChurch Travel, WeChurch Insurance, DHL, Western Union, Easy Shop, which has replaced AirPost. So for the people who don't know who Easy Shop is, now you know. So it can be based on Easy Shop, Millennium Freight Systems, Decide on a Dominica, Island Sips, Juicy, Nestle, Carib, and so much more. If there's something that you thought of that I didn't list, doesn't mean that you cannot make your jingle based on that. It's just that we have
1: one product.
4: Not necessarily. I mean, if you want to put Creamery and Carib or Creamery and Nestle together, okay. then you can.
1: Mm-hmm.
3: You know, so you just make it creative, make it catchy, energetic. You know, picture it as something that you would love to hear yourself on the radio.
1: Okay.
3: You know, you're listening to the radio and you hear this catchy jingle. You want everybody to, you want it to stick in everybody's head, so to speak.
4: Yeah.
1: Okay.
3: So it doesn't have to be based on one product or one company. You can base it out of multiple companies or multiple products, but
1: how long that jingle has to be?
3: It has to be 30 seconds.
1: 30 seconds.
4: Or less, yes.
3: 30 seconds or less. And let me just repeat, you submit it to marketing@wechurch.com. We will reply to your email just to let you know that we've received it, and we will let you guys know who the winner is once we have all the submissions.
1: When will you know?
4: Well, the deadline for all of our summer promotions is August 20th. So you have from now until the 20th of August to submit it. And then once that time is passed, we will review and then we will announce the winner for each of our promotions.
1: All right. So there are more promotions
4: there
1: coming.
4: There are more promotions. So it's a big summer with HHV WeChurch. And you had a chance to win very big. So the next one that we want to talk about is in terms of our WeChurch travel promotion. And what it includes is if you book a trip with WeChurch travel, then you get a chance to win another trip. So if you're already planning to travel for this summer, you can book your plane ticket through us. And at the end of it all, you get a chance to win another ticket for yourself.
1: Okay.
4: Yes.
1: So your name will be put in some draw.
4: Yes. And then at the end, we announce who is our winner. So if you're already planning to travel, you know, you don't have to do it yourself. You can book it with WeChurch Travel and then you get a chance to win something you never know. You might be a lucky winner.
1: I was going to ask a question, but
3: you can ask a question.
1: Let's continue.
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4: 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Oh, you interested in that one? 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So once you spend your $100 and you know you spend $30, once you have your receipts, you put it in the box provided at one of the cashiers and you go along. So once you make sure that you have your name and your number at the back of the receipt,
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1: It's going to be an exciting summer.
3: Yes. Oh, very much so. And if you realize, all our prizes are based around traveling. And our prizes would include not only you, but you and a friend, you and a partner, because we understand that, you know, it's always
1: I think I need a cruise to relax. Huh?
3: Oh, yes. So you should
4: shop.
3: You should shop with us. Or if, you know, you don't really like creamery and you feel like, oh, maybe I'm not too lucky, you can still come upstairs to Decide on Dominica and help us. And we will help you to get a cruise that is tailored specifically to you. We have different destinations. There are different type of cruises. There are cruises where you don't require a visa. There are some that require a visa. So come in and talk to us, and we will get a cruise that is perfectly for you, Matt.
4: Give you the best option for
3: Okay. So outside of those three promotions, we have our everyday in-store promotions that we always want our customers to look out for. Before I get into those promotions, I just want to remind our customers, you know, that at IGN, at Big W, we have our samplings going on every day. So you can come on into the store to see, you know, what are we sampling today, get a taste of it before you get to purchase the products. We usually post on our Facebook page, on our story, so you can like our page, follow us, so you can see what's happening at the supermarket.
4: Stay in the loop.
1: I just wanted to, yes, I think I came back right now. You said booking a ticket. Does that involve ferry express?
3: No. So it's only via plane.
1: Okay.
3: So if you intend on traveling via plane between now and August 20th, you know, we just encourage everybody to come on down to WeChurch and let one of our travel agents assist you with that. The beautiful thing about booking with WeChurch as opposed to doing it yourself online is if you encounter any issues, we're always here to assist you. Mm-hmm. We can contact the airlines directly, as opposed to if you do it online, you're going to have to try to contact somebody online. Hopefully you speak to an actual person and not some AI-generated bot. Mm-hmm. So it's always better that you come in, you know, to an agent, so that if there's any discrepancy, any issues, any changes in dates, you know, anything can happen, a hurricane can pass, and you may be wondering what happened to my money, that kind of thing. We can assist you with those things.
4: Mm-hmm. And even outside of just purchasing the ticket, we also help you to plan your itinerary for wherever it is that you're going, just to let you know that somebody is there to help you and you don't have to do everything yourself. So we also lend that extra hand outside of just booking a ticket. We organize things for you and help you from departure to arrival and back.
1: Okay. There's more. I suspect there's more.
3: Yeah, so we have a few promotions happening currently in stores, and so we just want to let everybody know to take advantage of it. We have our Smalta promotion where you get a six-pack for only $15. Mm-hmm. It's a six-pack for $15.
1: Smalta.
3: Smalta, yes. The kids love Smalta. I mean, everybody can drink Smalta. It's not only for the children.
4: I love it too.
3: You see? 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
1: I didn't really capture the Mackeson promotion that you spoke about. Can you repeat that again?
3: Okay, so our Mackeson Cold Brew, you buy three of them. It's already bundled, so you don't have to
4: go around looking for the glass. It's right there next to it, taped together. 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
3: So you buy three and you get one glass for free, a Mackeson branded glass. Mm-hmm. It's actually my favorite glass, no, because it's kind of shaped like a wine glass and I like my wine.
4: And you can put anything in there.
3: I like my wine in my Mackeson glass. Right. Lastly, we have our buy two ginger shandy and you get one sorrel shandy for free. So you buy two and you automatically get one. Once again, it's already bundled, so you don't have to worry about.
1: And
3: you know,
1: how much is that?
3: It is. We are not
4: less
3: certain.
4: I think it's less than 15.
3: It's less than 15
4: less than
3: for 15 sure.
4: Dollars.
3: Because a shandy is about $4 and change. Okay. So you pay 8 something. and you get free shandies. Mm. So you get two ginger and one sorrel.
1: All right. Mm-hmm. Let's quickly run over the list before you go. I know we've spoken about many things this morning. I hope you can capture everything before you go.
4: That's okay. We're just going to recap everything for you.
1: Okay.
3: Okay, so to recap, we have our Create It, Sing It, Win It promotion, where you create a jingle, you record it, and you get the opportunity to win a trip for two. It has to be 30 seconds or less. And you submit it to marketing@wechurch.com.
1: Mm-hmm. Okay.
3: It's based on our brands and our subsidiary businesses that you can make the jingle on any one or multiple of those.
4: And our second one is through our WeChurch Travel company, where you book a plane ticket with us and you get a chance to win a trip for yourself as well. So it's like a two-for-one, kind of. Mm-hmm. And our last summer promotion is our creamery promotion, where you have to purchase a minimum of $100 at IGA in town or Big W in Canefield. And out of that $100, $30 or more has to be on creamery products, any creamery product from the ice cream to the lollies to the milk ones, etc. And you get a chance to win an MSC cruise for two. And all these promotions are currently running, and the last day is August 20th. So our last day is August 20th, and after that, we will announce our winners. So it's pretty much a summer where you can win big on us. You get to travel and make memories, all because of HHG Research and Company Limited.
1: Mm. Well, it's an exciting summer for WeChurch.
3: Oh, it is very much an exciting summer, and we want to encourage all our customers, you know, to come on down and shop at WeChurch.
1: I'm interested in the cruise. I need a cruise.
3: Oh, yes, man.
1: a week cruise, or will it be a week? How long would it be that cruise?
3: Well, usually there are different types of MSC cruises, and usually there are the 7-day cruise, there are 14-day cruise. And there are shorter
4: ones, for like four nights, etc.
3: Right. So it will be based on the timing, mm-hmm. based on the time of year that you decide to go for the cruise. So it could be a 14-day cruise, or it could be a 7-day cruise.
1: Mm. Mm-hmm. All right. And with your favorite person, of course.
3: With your favorite person, of course.
1: Of course. Again, we want to thank you. Will you be back soon?
3: Sure. We'll be back next week. Same time, so we encourage everybody to stay tuned. We might come with some prizes and some tokens in our back pocket, so stay.
1: Okay.
3: So join us next week at the same time at 9:15 on Wednesday to hear what else we have.
1: Did I get your names? No, I haven't gotten your names just yet.
3: Okay, so my name is Desma, but everybody calls me Pretty.
4: And my name is Georgiana. Most people call me Georgie.
1: So Pretty and Georgie.
3: That's right.
1: Now, thank you very much.
4: Thank you.
1: I hope to see you soon again. Thank you. It was a pleasure. Yes, thank you very much. All right.
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0: Let's take a voice note at this time. A voice.
1: Good morning, good morning, good morning, Matt. Blessed day to all the people of Dominica. Matt, my reason for sending you that message is because I have been sleeping and waking over and over and listening and reflecting on the problems of our people. Matt, one of the things I want to say to you and to say to my people, let us put all the negative aside because the devil is trying to push us apart. We, all the supporters of the United Workers Party and the supporters of the Labour Party, the supporter of the Freedom Party and the people that is supporting no party, Matt, we are all suffering the same problem in our island, Dominica. Matt, we know what 4.5 years of the United Workers Party made in terms of the difference to our livelihood in our country, our name over the world. And Matt, we know where we are in 25, 26, 27 years again. Matt, it is time that we all put those differences aside. We need to tap on all our resources. The supporters of UWP that have moved aside, please stop bashing them. Please stop bashing them. The supporters of the UWP that have moved into finding jobs and finding employment to survive and to assist their family and to deal with their problems, please stop bashing them. The professionals that have moved aside and give a breather to the political front, please stop bashing them. Please stop bashing them, because we need all hands on deck. And we are one of the organizations that have the most professionals. We are the ones that are able to take Dominica from where it is to something better for the future of the kids. If we are concerned about our children and our grandchildren, we need to stop. We need to take a breath and ask our brothers, let us put all differences aside and let us move forward as one in the interest of Dominica for today, tomorrow, and the others. Because the future of the kids of Dominica now is highly jeopardized. And if we have to continue with the way that we're bashing each other, pushing and continuing to push others aside, we need to put a stop to that. Everybody need something today to solve the problem. Every professional need to free themselves up and to be able to act in their professional skill. And when the government today is recognizing that in the UWP have that potential, let us not continue to bash each other. We need to go and talk to each other and ask for a united front to face the monster. Thank you, Bart. Good morning.
0: Thank you.
1: God bless my people of Dominica. Bye-bye.

Somebody says the government is so desperate that they have brought down two ambassadors from their post to be involved in getting new candidates and getting people confirmed. Can you imagine that as an ambassador for the DLP, this is part of your job description? What a waste of taxpayers' money. But it can't lower the price of gas or provide basic medical supplies to hospitals and health centers.

Somebody's asking, Matt, there's a delegation of young people in China. Are they Dominican businessmen or DLP businesses? I'm not aware of that, huh?

0: Let us come together. 9:41. Our next stop with Universal Elegance. Are you there, Carla? Yeah?
1: Yes, Matt. Morning.
0: Morning to you. How are you doing? Yes.
1: Matt.
0: Uh-huh.
1: I love that message that person sent to you. Real. That person is a very smart person. Stop bashing people. Stop it. Stop running out. Your own people. You don't know the person's situation. You don't know what the person is going through. Stop bashing them. Try to find out what's happening. Get together for us to take out the monster there. That is what we want. Stop being personal with people. And Dominica will come better. Especially if you, Mr. Linton, Mr. Joshua, please come together. Embrace them. These are bright people. Let them come in and give us ideas and see how the country can move. Thank you, Matt. Thank you for that message.
0: All right, thank you very much. That message was from Totos. Mr. Walsh.

0: More telephone calls. This is the morning, the 10th, the Wednesday, June 10th, 2026. Yes, good morning to you. Good morning. Hello?
1: Good morning to you, Mark.
0: How are you doing? Is that the voice of Mr. Joshua Francis? How are you, sir?
1: That is correct, Mr. Pelty. I'm doing well, and good morning to your listeners.
0: Good morning. What's
1: Mark,
0: up with you?
1: I have to take a few minutes off my busy schedule to draw to the attention of Dominicans, particularly the people of the Petit Savan constituency, more so the Petit Savan residents who were resettled in the LV community. My understanding is that the government has provided for a signing ceremony today at the Petit Savan resettlement area in Bellevue. And that signing ceremony is in respect to the apartments that have been provided for the Petit Savan residents in the Bellevue area. I have been following what is happening. Of course, we are very much aware there has been a number of discussions about providing titles to persons with apartments which were provided for under the social housing program of the government of Dominica. And we are aware that the Petit Savan residents are in a different situation to other beneficiaries or most of the other beneficiaries under the housing program, dubbed the Housing Revolution of the Government of Dominica. As we know, Matt, after Tropical Storm Erica, the government stated that the Petit Savan area was not fit for further habitation, and they chose the Bellevue area and had the people of Petit Savan resettled. Now, legally, the area was never declared as a disaster zone, and therefore the Petit Savan citizens have had several challenges to deal with. Some of the people who had mortgages, their mortgages were not written off. The government never facilitated any kind of provision to relieve those people from those mortgages, and therefore some people's credit have been ruined because they stopped paying the mortgages, but on the books the mortgages remain. That's one. Number two, you'll be aware, Matt, a number of 57 citizens, they are not very happy where they are because they have lost their distillery, their agricultural land. Those who can go back to the 57 community, they are going back. But let me make this short because I'm coming to the point. I would urge the 57 people, do not sign any document until they get legal advice. Because I'm hearing that there have been officials representing the government walking through the communities in the 57 resettled area, that is in Bellevue. And they're advising, they're providing legal advice to the people, but that advice is not independent. So I heard of a situation as an example where a particular attorney, a state attorney, accompanied by a public servant, visited this gentleman, an elderly gentleman. He has no spouse, no children. And a conversation was kept with that man in the presence of the attorney, the public servant, and some other persons, and questions were asked. So is it true you don't have a wife? The man said yes. So is it true that you do not have any children? The answer was yes, I have no children. Now this man has a little house, which is independent, which means that for the purpose of title, he could get a clear title. But my understanding is that the state attorney said to him that you cannot get an absolute title, you will get a life interest. A life interest in the property where you are. So the man couldn't really understand what is a life interest, and somebody has intervened and asked this case attorney, why a life interest? Because the man had a house in Petit Savan. You took him out of Petit Savan, you brought him to Bellevue, and now you're telling him that he cannot get a title. He only has a life interest. What if the man wants to leave that little house for his caretaker? What if he wants to leave it for a niece, for a nephew? You are denying him that opportunity, and you're imposing on him a life interest. So those are the kinds of questions that the residents have to
0: ask. So you're basically saying, because time is running, you're saying to the Petit Savan residents there in Bellevue, don't sign any documents without getting legal advice from the attorney. That's your point.
1: That is correct. That is correct, Matt. That is very correct, because, again, my understanding is those those residents have been promised titles subject to certain conditions, certain covenants. And ordinarily, the residents will not fully understand what is on the document which they are signing. And therefore, I am suggesting to those residents to seek legal counsel before they sign anything. Because that has serious ramifications. Already the Pitisavan people have been denied title for the last 7 years, hence not affording the opportunity to go to banks to take loans, not being able to further themselves or advance themselves financially using a certificate of title. And now they are being told that they can get the title, but the titles may be subject to several covenants. And it would not be wise to sign this document without legal advice. So if the Pitisavan community can hear me, I'm respectfully suggesting to you to seek legal advice before you sign any document concerning this apartment.
0: I'll tell you what. Thank you very much, Joshua Francis. Great advice. The Pitisavan people there living in Bellevue. Again, advice from the attorney. Don't sign any documents without speaking to your lawyer. Okay? Thank you very much, Joshua Francis, with a warning to the people of the Pitisavan constituents that are living in Bellevue. Great advice there. Speak to your lawyer first. But let's take in on our next stop, the Muslim store. Thank you very much. Thank you.
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0: Good morning, good morning. Our friend, our favorite friend here from the Muslim store this morning. Good morning.
1: Good morning, Matt. How
0: big
1: are you?
0: Big smile. Everybody's seeing you on Facebook, looking pretty up.
1: Okay, yeah. Good morning, Facebook lovers.
0: You're waving me. I'm asking to wave the people.
1: Well, I'm waving you and them at the same time, Matt.
0: Okay, I wasn't aware. Good morning to you.
1: Okay, good morning to you, Matt. And good morning to Dominica, the Eastern Caribbean, and those via the internet. Mm-hmm. And if it's your first time, welcome to the Muslim Soul Program, to the twin communities of Jordan and Eglinton, who always listens to Matt in the morning. Good morning. And Matt, I'm here to talk about all the great deals we have to offer at Universal Elegance, the appliance department, and also the homes department. I am so pleased to announce, Matt, yes, that going on right now, we are having a 20% discount on all appliances. 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So you can do your different fruits and vegetables, and it's only $176 right now. We have toasters available as well in two slices. If you want a two-slice toaster, yes, it's available at the appliance department. And right now, you can purchase it for only $44. Yes, this is so true. A toaster, a two-slice toaster for only $44 at the appliance department. And persons have been waiting for microwaves. Yes, we have received microwaves. And right now it's on sale. Yes, and you can purchase it now for $272. We also have toaster ovens for as low as $216. So it's all about giving back to the community, and it's all about saving some cash. And this is what we love to do at Universal Elegance, the Muslim store. We always make things affordable for our customers. So whenever you stop into the stores, any of our stores, you will get a discount. No matter what item that you're looking for, there is always a discount applied to it. We have four burner stove with oven. Yes, if you're looking for a four burner stove with oven, it's only $538 right now. Yes, a four burner stove with oven. Yes, you can bake whatever that you like in here. We have it available now for $538. We also have televisions. Yes, Matt, we have 20% off on all televisions. We have from 32 inches, yes, to 85 inches. So if you're looking for a 32-inch television, Matt, a great deal. You can purchase it for only $640.
0: And you need 85, you know, World Cup is around.
1: But of course, Matt, and I must say that the general public have been taking the opportunity, you know, shopping at the Muslim store. For the past days, we have been very, very busy. You know, people have been purchasing their appliances, whatever type of appliances that they're looking for, it's available at the Muslim store. And as I said before, we always make things affordable at Universal Elegance. For those who are looking for the semi-automatic washer, yes, the semi-automatic washer, the 7 kg, right now you can purchase it for only $600. We also have the top loader, which makes it much more easier. You just put your clothes in, programming it washes, rinses, and spin dry, and you can purchase a 9 kg for $1,160. And we also have the 15 kg, yes, all from West Point, one of the top brands Available at the Muslim store, and you can purchase a 15 kg fully automatic washer for only $1,688. So this is what we are doing at the Muslim store, Matt. We are offering all the great deals at the appliance department. 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So if you're looking for chillers, stoves, washing machines, blenders, irons for as low as $45, yes, this is so true, you can purchase a blender for as low as $80. And if you're looking for a citrus juicer, you can purchase it now for only $64. And for those who are looking for the four burner stove, it's available now for only $536. Matt, and also I am so pleased to announce as well that at the homes department, yes, at our homes department, we are having a 1 hour rush sale on Friday, yes, and this sale starts from 1 o'clock to 2 o'clock. Listen to me, from 1 p.m. to 2 p.m. we are offering you 50% discounts on all sofa sets, wardrobes, and mattresses. Yes, this is so true. Mm-hmm. Mattresses, yes. So we have great deals. So this 1 hour starts from 1 and it ends at 2. But what we're doing, as soon as you enter at 1 o'clock, we will give you a ticket with a number on. So just in case that you're inside, maybe a little after 2, you don't have to worry, oh my God, am I going to get the sale price? You will. So as soon as you enter, from 1 to 2, we will be giving you tickets as soon as you enter. So that means that you are in there and you will get the 50% discounts on. So we're having it on sofas. Yes, so you can purchase a sofa set at the Muslim store that was $8,325 on Friday the 12th. You will purchase it for $4,640. 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I'm a Frida wardrobes. 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And we are located opposite Green's Supermarket. So yes, you can't miss it, Green's Supermarket. And this is what we are doing at the Muslim store. We are offering you all the great deals that we have to offer. So take advantage of all the great deals we have to offer at our different branches. And for more information for the appliance department, you could call us at 448-5100. And if you'd like to have pictures of the items that you like, you can WhatsApp us on 275-2135 or 275-3178. And also for our homes department, you could call us at 448-5102. Or you could WhatsApp us on 275-2811. And we are always willing to assist in whatever that you'd like. So just take advantage of all the great deals. 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You can purchase it now for only 60.
0: You'll make me some juice. 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
1: discount. You can't go wrong, man.
0: And is it this Friday?
1: So, persons who

and that's 50%. You can't miss that. Our next up, Jolly's High Fives. I'm off to a news conference with the PM, 11 o'clock, 11 to 12. And don't forget, huh? And don't forget the 1 o'clock appointment with Mr. Lennox Linton. Stick around.

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5: 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Education, information, and a bit of humor. 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
6: Good morning, good morning, good morning, and welcome to another episode of Jolly's Health Vibes, the health education talk show that always promises to bring you a little vibes, a little something extra on a Wednesday morning. My name is Trudy. It's my pleasure to be with you, as I normally am on a Wednesday, from the studios of Q95. And this morning, my co-host this morning is Jacinta. Jacinta, good morning to you.
7: Good morning to you, and good morning to our listeners and viewers.
6: Yes, Jacinta, too. 2 weeks in a row, back to back.
7: Yes.
6: You are with me. I mean, the listeners of Health Vibes, those who log on every Wednesday, would know that we alternate. It's Jacinta sometimes, yes. Leona other times. Mm-hmm. But Jacinta has been batting steady now, back to back. 2 weeks she's with me in studio. So, you know, as usual, we have a lot of stuff planned for you on Health Vibes, and Jolly's is involved in a lot of things, so we always have a lot to talk about. Jacinta, I know last week we teased something that Jolly's is planning, yes. And we of course want to remind our listeners of what that is.
7: Right.
6: What's happening in the month of June?
7: Yes. So, like I mentioned last Wednesday, we are having another sex symposium. Uh-huh. So, that's end of this month on the 27th. So, mm-hmm. We should be nicely set to cross out everything on your calendar for that day.
6: Yes.
7: So, it's the last Saturday. We are still finalizing some details to the symposium, but all we are telling you is to keep your ears tuned in for further information. It is going to be a very informative event, a very interactive event with numerous individuals. We'll have a whole panel. Our very own Trudy will be our MC. And so you as the audience will get a chance to listen in, to get informed, and to interact with the different specialists. And there will be also various booths where we, Jolly's Pharmacy, will have our own booths with, you know, different goodies. Planned Parenthood has agreed to be on board with us, and the others as well. So as time, you know, goes along, we'll be giving like more information, but it is definitely something to look forward to.
6: Yes, definitely. So save the dates, last Saturday in the month of June. And yes, Jacinta is right. I told you all, clear your calendars, clear your calendars, clear your calendars. Our listeners are popping on, those joining us via the social media pages of Q95FM, both YouTube and Facebook. Good morning to you. I see you guys popping in. Ivenia, good morning. Julie, good morning. Jeanette, I see you on, and I want to take a comment from Jeanette, who has commended Jolly's staff and says that they love their jobs, they are well trained and ready to assist. So kudos to Jolly's staff, and of course our listeners, other listeners joining us via radio, good morning to you. Feel free to pop across to social media if you want to see who is in studio. Alistair, good morning to you. I see you on as well. So we have a packed program. We're starting off with one guest who is already lined up here in studio to talk about something that's happening on Saturday, not the last Saturday of the month, which is the sex which is the sex symposium that Jacinta spoke about. But this Saturday there is something big happening, which maybe is a result of this sex symposium. Baby World is on. Baby World is on Saturday, and joining us is Christelle Fagan, who is the person who conceptualized this great symposium, great event, which has been going on for a bit, and she's here to tell us what's in store for us this year for Baby World. Christelle, good morning to you.
0: Good morning to you, Trudy. Good morning to Jolly's, and good morning to the listeners of Q95.
6: Yes.
0: Good morning to the persons on the Facebook Live as well. Mm-hmm. And so just letting you, well, Trudy, you're blessed. You have two Fagans in your mix today.
7: Cousins.
0: But to all the listeners, so Baby World is a one-day symposium that was designed to try to bridge gaps in family life. We noticed that there was not an avenue for persons who were eager to find information, either on parenting, on being an adult, being a parent, or raising a child. And so, as such, Baby World was created. It has evolved from just about babies, as that's one of the stumbling blocks that we have in communicating and trying to market the symposium. And most persons say, well, I don't have a baby, or me and that baby thing, right? But like we know, as we load onto the other symposium that Jolly's having, everybody's having sex, right? Right. And so as it may not be okay, you may not have a baby, but do you come in contact with children?
7: Right.
0: Is this an avenue where you are a caretaker? Are you a godmother, an aunt, an uncle, even a new grandmother? Because something that you may have learned or practiced in 1970 shall not be practiced in the 2000s,
7: right?
0: Something that you may have done maybe in 2010, you cannot do it now in 2025. And so Baby World is there to help to bridge a gap in that.
7: Okay. So like you said, let's say something was off the norm, but it may not have been the best way to either, I don't know, treat a certain skin condition or to change a diaper, I don't know. But I'm sure things would have been, you know, improved upon, new information, new research. And I know that you're going to have many speakers. Yes.
0: So we have professionals in the game. In the past, we have had gynecologists, dentists, skin doctors, etc. That help persons. Even we have had a first aid session to show persons how to do anti-choking mechanisms for a baby, a child, and an adult, because those are three separate things.
7: Okay.
0: You know, normally we just know if somebody's choking, is give them a thump in their back.
7: In the back.
0: Right. But we have had sessions that helps us to understand that there are three separate ways, and there are ways to certain things that we do. Even brainstorming a bit on this year, I noticed that we tend to mind the business that doesn't take care of us. Mm-hmm. You know, other little things. I mean, whilst it might be okay and help us to operate in life, you know, nice clothes and so on, we tend to not really take too much heed on, okay, this is what I have to do to help my family be better, or this is what I have to do to self-improve my own improvement. Mm-hmm. And baby will help to do that. Mm-hmm. You see, we have 13 businesses and also Planned Parenthood.
7: Nice. Mm-hmm.
0: That will be on. Okay. And I'm excited for that.
7: Yes.
0: A lot of different persons that you can speak to as well. We're still negotiating one or two other quote-unquote surprise persons at the booth. Mm-hmm. That would bring in excitement. Then there are a lot of fun games.
7: Okay.
0: Interaction. Baby World is always, whilst I put it together, the team puts it together, I still learn so much. So I'm really looking forward to it.
7: Mm-hmm.
0: And eager about it.
7: Nice.
0: And hoping that everyone in this room will be able to join me there as well, and everybody on the Facebook Live.
6: Yes. So Crystal, tell us, first of all, Baby World venue, mm-hmm. Goodwill mm-hmm. Parish Hall.
0: Correct.
6: Time?
0: 2 p.m.
6: Mm-hmm. And let's talk about somebody coming to Baby World. You arrive at the event.
0: Mm-hmm.
6: Let's go through what the person would expect to experience from the time of arrival to the time of departure. What should I anticipate if I have decided Saturday at 2 o'clock I'm at Goodwill Parish Hall for Baby World?
0: Sharp.
6: Mm-hmm.
0: So Saturday at 2 o'clock sharp, not letting too many cats out of the bag. So mm-hmm. when you get to the venue, you know, Parish Hall is a nice ambience.
7: Yes.
0: Mm-hmm. Yes. So you'll get your parking. You enter, we provide you with an entrance drink. Okay. And you're going to go upstairs. So you go to the upstairs of Parish Hall first. That's the first part.
7: Okay.
0: That's where you will have the presenters, etc. Right? Okay. Upon entrance, you have a little surprise. And then you get to your seats. Nice, cool environment. AC blowing nice, you know, in this hot weather.
7: Mm-hmm.
0: I felt that I needed to put that in. Mm-hmm. and we're going to have 3 point of view presenters. Short, interactive sessions. And then 1 panel discussion. During this time, we have quite a few giveaways. So, not bragging, I maybe have about 40 giveaways for this year so far.
7: Nice.
0: And then after that, you're going to go to the downstairs of Parish Hall. Okay. And that's where the real, real fun begins. Each of the booths set up there would have promotions, special packages, and items on sale. Persons who don't sell products and they sell services, you would have the opportunity to network and to speak to them as well.
6: Okay.
0: One of the things that I guess we can boast of, Planned Parenthood would be there, and the nurse would be there doing free breast examinations, which is something that women like almost never do.
7: Mm-hmm.
0: And so it's an opportunity for that as well in a nice private space. We had it last year and we got big kudos. And persons asked us to do it again.
7: Mm-hmm.
0: So during that time, you know, if you go and walk with a few extra coins, there definitely will be an opportunity to buy items and stuff that you will not get in tongue for. So let's just say something in tongue is $50. At Baby World, it might be $35.
6: Okay.
0: Right?
6: Okay.
0: Right. And those items are not just necessarily just Pampers and wipes or mm-hmm. disposable diapers and wipes and so on. They are also stuff for parents, adults.
7: Mm-hmm.
0: So... And then we have, you know, the songs of DJ Snow in the background, making us nice and comfortable. We also give you food.
7: Mm-hmm.
0: I don't want to say refreshments. Refreshments sound in very sandwich and drumettes-y.
7: Mm-hmm.
0: But at Baby World, it's a little different.
7: Mm-hmm.
0: So we'll give you, you know, something palatable. Mm-hmm. And so it's a vibe. It's an experience. It's an experience, mm-hmm. you know. Symposium is just a flat word, to mm-hmm. an English word to describe it.
7: Mm-hmm.
0: But it really is an experience for everybody.
6: Yes. Nice. Yes. Nice. So from what you've described, a
7: full package,
6: mm-hmm. a full experience to include both informative sessions, to include entertainment. Yeah. You said DJ Snow is in the house. Your stomach will not be empty. There's food. There's the expo sort of vibes where you can view different businesses, their offerings, and actually purchase and have deals and special. So it's a full full yes. experience. So you get like about 5 different experiences wrapped into one at Baby World.
0: For the very, very, very, very, very, very, very low price of $100.
6: $100. So tickets are $100. Where are they available?
0: So the tickets are available at Going Places. Saskia is there at Going Places.
6: Going Places, okay.
0: Also from Chris Oaks Touch Team members. Mm-hmm. And the tickets are also available from my mom. She's at the store, Wins Fashion Store, which is directly opposite from the old Simsies building.
6: Mm-hmm.
0: Right. So you can get your tickets there. Nice. For persons who wish otherwise, you can also contact us, and because we know mobile banking is a thing.
7: Yes.
0: So if you would like to pay via mobile banking and have your name at the door, you will get a ticket at the door because you're going to need your stub.
7: Okay.
0: Mm-hmm. Yeah.
6: Okay.
7: All right. Okay. So it's definitely something to look forward to. I'm mm-hmm. very proud of you, because so keep on doing you and your team.
6: Yeah. So Baby World, Saturday, June. What Saturday is that?
0: 13th.
6: Yes. Saturday, June 13th. So we're talking Saturday coming this Saturday, Goodwill Parish Hall, 2 p.m. Mm-hmm. A full experience, not just for mothers and fathers, but for all members of the family, auntie, power, grandmother, anybody who has any contact with children, or correct. Who just wants to learn and understand and experience.
7: And grow.
6: Yeah. Yes. So a definite family building sort of event. Mm-hmm. Crystal, one thing I've appreciated from what I've seen about Baby World is the sort of family friendly nature of the event.
7: Oh, nice.
6: I've seen young people, young men go with their partners, you know, so even if they don't have children, but possibly in the future they may have. Mm-hmm. So young couples, I've seen them show up.
7: Nice.
6: You know, I've seen people, pregnant ladies, I've seen show up. So I've seen quite a, you know, variety of family sort of atmosphere there at Baby World, from all what I've seen. And I think everybody who can should try to attend the event.
7: So. Mm-hmm.
0: Mm-hmm. And if I may, every year we have a different theme.
7: Mm-hmm.
0: Originally, that theme used to be just for decor.
6: Mm-hmm.
0: But we have started to evolve the theme and incorporate it into the actual event. Okay. So this year's theme is My Little Masterpiece. And mm-hmm. the idea behind that is that every one of us would enter this world like a blank canvas.
7: Mm-hmm.
0: And everything that happens in life, everyone that we encounter in life, or everybody that affects us, every institution, every teacher, every parent, every caretaker, would affect our final picture.
7: Mm-hmm.
0: Right? Everybody would be a different stroke of paint.
7: Yes.
0: You know, whether or not that paint is acrylic or water paint or or wax crayon or pencil crayon, mm-hmm. at the end of it, we are going to become somebody. Mm-hmm. And whether or not we want to understand it, everything we do in life is going to affect our little picture.
7: Of course.
0: Mm-hmm. So if you know how much you're going to affect your masterpiece, why don't you start working on it now?
7: No, exactly.
0: Right. Right. So that was the angle behind the theme. Okay. Of Baby World this year.
6: That's very nice.
7: Mm-hmm.
6: I really hope, you know, people take advantage of this. It's an annual event.
7: Yes.
6: So don't come and say, well, you know, maybe I would go next month. No, it's not next month. The next time would be next year. So you have to go this Saturday,
7: yes.
6: the 13th, and to take advantage of what is being offered to you at Baby World. I have promised to be there, and it will be, I have been, you know, aligned with Baby World for a long time, but I've never shown up. But this year I am showing up.
7: Yes, so
6: so I want to see all our listeners, all our, you know, the people who I know are Health Vibes fans.
7: Nice.
6: I want to see you all in the house, Goodwill Parish Hall, Saturday, June 13th, 2 p.m. Baby World.
7: Mm-hmm.
6: Tickets $100 available at Going Places. 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
0: also Wins Fashion Store from my mom.
6: Wins Fashion Store, and mm-hmm. you can contact Christelle as well, or team mm-hmm. member, and you know, link up via Mo Banking and get your tickets mm-hmm. at the door as well.
0: Correct.
6: So make it a date.
7: Yes.
6: Make it a date.
7: We'll be there.
6: We're doing Baby World, and then when we have to do Baby World at the end of the month, we're going on to the sex symposium.
0: So at the end of June, you cannot say that you're not properly equipped for
6: right,
0: like
6: that. Right. Yes, yes, of course. And of course, Jolly's is on board with right. Baby World. Mm-hmm. Jolly's is a sponsor of the event. And Crystal said that there are multiple other businesses as well who are on board. So you're going to get a full package.
0: Very true.
6: Mm-hmm.
7: So
6: mm-hmm.
7: wishing you all the best.
0: And thank you
7: so and your
0: much.
7: Team
0: thank you.
7: For another successful event.
0: Thank you again.
6: Yes.
0: Thank you to the listeners of Q95. And have a wonderful day.
6: Yes, thank you. And see you on Saturday. So, listeners, we do have a packed show. We have another guest in studio. We're going to take a break. And when we get back, we will continue Health Vibes with a topic that is definitely one that is falling in line with what we just discussed. Our topic this morning, adoption versus caregiving. What's the difference? And we have a guest in studio equipped to discuss that with us. We're going to take a quick break and we will be right back with our guest and our topic. Stay tuned.
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5: Oh.

0: And we are back with you. As promised this morning, we do have a topic lined up for you, which is interesting. It's not something I think that we've done before on Health Vibes, but we are going into somewhat of a, you know, the psychosocial sort of aspect of health, which involves some of the issues of parenting and what that may entail, where that may lead to. And we are going to discuss adoption this morning. What's the difference between adopting a child and just providing care? When does adoption become a factor, and so on? And to lead us in that discussion, we have Child Protection Officer Sabrina Seaman with us. She's no stranger to Health Vibe. She was on the show a few weeks ago when we discussed child abuse, and that topic was, you know, that got a lot of attention. And we wanted to, you know, go a step further and discuss with her some of the things that I just mentioned, adoption versus caregiving. So, Ms. Seaman, good morning to you. Thank you for joining us on the program again.
1: Thank you for having me. Thank you very much.
0: And representing your department, which, you know, I know you have a very tough job. You're a child protection officer, but you work within a broader network of services that are offered. So just like I did in the first time you were on the program, I want you to guide us through what exactly you're responsible for, what exactly are the other units responsible for.
1: Okay, no problem. Thank you very much for having me again. Good morning, everyone who is listening. Okay, so we are the Department of Social Services, formerly known as Social Welfare Division, right? And I am part of the Child Care and Protection Unit. I'm a Child Protection Officer. Okay. So the prevention, from prevention all the way to securing children even after abuse, right? So we take preventative measures, educational sessions, and so on and so forth. And unfortunately, the time of removal of children, when necessary, after the abuse. So that's the Child Care and Protection Unit.
0: Right.
1: And then we have the Counseling Unit, staffed with counselors who provide therapeutic intervention to persons who not only went through trauma, but anybody who is needing guidance in professional development and not sure how career path they should go, that is something that you can sit with a counselor and they can help you to navigate as well. So it's not just intervention when your marriage or any type of relationship breaks down, but it's also helping to guide you through life courses. And then we have the probation unit, so that deals with the children who are at risk or children who have been before the court. They're on supervision orders, they're on community service orders, different type of orders, and they have to be supervised. They're on probation orders, right? And then we have the social welfare services unit, and that deals with vulnerable groups and individuals, providing financial assistance, persons who require their loved ones to be admitted to the Dominica Infirmary. They supervise the care homes on the island. They investigate reports of elderly abuse. So social welfare services is like the heartbeat of the department.
0: Okay.
1: Right? And then we have the gender affairs. Before, we would know it as the Bureau of Gender Affairs. So gender affairs now falls under us, and of course they advocate for gender change, gender inclusion, domestic violence situation, not just female, but if a male is involved in domestic violence relationships, he can reach out for assistance there as well. And then you have Chances, who also falls under us, and that is the home where children who have been affected by some type of abuse are placed when they have to be removed and there are no family members available.
0: Okay, so that's like...
1: And we have, the data unit.
0: Data unit. Okay, data.
1: So we have a data officer. So that's the one that deals with all our statistics, all our compilation of our data. So he's a one-man unit.
0: Okay. So Department of Social Services has about six to seven, you know, sub branches under the units, and you are child care and protection unit, you're child protection officer, and that is where the discussion that we had the last time fell. And branching out of that discussion is today's discussion, which is on children who, for one reason or another, whether it is they are removed from homes or their parents have died, they are orphans. We want to know, get into the nitty-gritty about what is the future prospects, what are the future prospects for children like these in terms of adoption. And of course, as you mentioned, as we have mentioned, what is the difference between adopting a child and just providing care for the child?
1: No problem. Yes. And I think it's a needful topic because, you know, we have a lot of people who have children, right? And they don't understand the difference. So today's topic is very, very good. All right. So you have adoption and then you have caregiving. Now, there is a difference.
2: Okay.
1: The law has been passed, the Children Care and Adoption Act 2023, number 12. And that deals with the legal rights,
2: okay.
1: All right? The legal framework guiding our office. So if you're adopting a child, it means you are now taking on the responsibility, the parental obligations of that child legally. You go to court for that, the High Court,
2: okay.
1: Right? You make an application for adoption. It is sent to the adoption committee. It is reviewed. And once you are given the okay for adoption, the process begins. So that child takes your name. Legally speaking, right? You will no longer have a birth certificate. You will now get an adoption order, right? So Miss Trudy, for example, if I were to adopt you, you will know after the adoption is finalized, you will no longer have a birth certificate. So you can no longer go to registry to request a birth certificate. You will now have an adoption certificate. Right? Now, so the individual who adopts you becomes your legal mother and father, or your legal father if it's just a man or a woman. So your legal parent. So this is your legal name. Right? So Trudy, whatever, is the person who is adopting you. So that's it's legal. You get a full document to say, I am now your mother, I am now your father, I am fully responsible for you, legally speaking. I can put you on my will, nobody can challenge it because you are my legal child. However, caregiving is different. They both of them, you take a child into your home, you provide care, you provide love financially, you take care of that child. They both have that aspect. How they are different is that a caregiver is not a legal guardian. So for example, somebody's child died, they became an orphan, mommy and daddy died, and auntie decides to take them and raise them. Auntie is your caregiver. Auntie is not your legal guardian, because auntie will have no document from a court stating Jude Lorenzo is the legal custodian of John Brong. A caregiver is one who provides security for you, provides care for you, loves you, takes care of you, but that is where it stops. They do not have the legal capacity to make decisions on your behalf. For example, if that child in your care would require surgery, they will ask at the hospital, who is the next of kin? Yes, but do you have a legal document to say, I am now the legal guardian of that child? So they will ask for the mother or the father. You are neither.
2: So what happens in that case?
1: So in that case, what happens?
2: Right.
1: Legally speaking, you do not have the authority to make a decision for that child. But if there is no mommy and no father, then the hospital asks for next of kin. And you are the next of kin, so you will go off and you will sign. But for example, you want to take the child to America and go and file for the visa. The embassy will ask you, where is the mother of this child? She's dead. Where is the father of this child? She's dead. So where is your court order to say you are the child's legal guardian? I don't have that. I've been raising her since she's 3 years old. She's now 15. And they will say, sorry, you cannot apply for a visa on their behalf.
2: So would you then advise someone in that case, woman or man or family, to go through the legal process?
1: Definitely.
2: So that'll be those will be the benefits, all what you mentioned.
1: Correct.
2: That they will be able to step in when necessary.
1: Mm-hmm, mm-hmm. Because, I mean, in Dominica, in this loving environment, this loving country, everybody will raise another person's child, yes. Right? That's who we are. That's our culture. I will raise the neighbor's child because that child needs love and attention. No problem. But if you have to speak on that child's behalf, legally speaking, you do not have that authority. Even grandparents. So, you know, we have the culture where grandparents raise you.
2: Right.
1: Mm-hmm. And I'm all for that because we have some awesome grandparents, right? Right. Mommy has to work. Daddy has to work. They travel. They go to St. Kitts. They go to wherever, New Zealand. Mm-hmm. And they leave the child with the grandmother.
3: Mm-hmm.
1: That's all she is, grandmother. She is the caregiver of that child, who happens to be the child's grandmother.
2: Right.
1: But legally speaking, she has no legal right and authority over this child. She has no parental responsibility to this child. So mommy and daddy is overseas.
2: Right.
1: They would now have to do a notarized document saying I am overseas. So if you want to go make a passport, they have to send you a notarized letter.
3: Okay.
1: To say, okay, I give you the authority to make a passport on behalf of this child. You want to go register the child at school? Where's the mother, father? Are they overseas? And the school says, so what do you have to say that you are the legal custodian? Mommy and daddy has to send a notarized letter. Please give her because I'm overseas or whatever. I know that some lawyers, persons go to lawyers for a deed of guardianship. Right, especially when they have to travel. And so the deed of guardianship gives you the ability to make a decision for that child on their behalf. But you are not an adoptive parent at that time. Mm-hmm. You are just, right? So it is important for you to get a legal document. You can make an application to the High Court to become the legal guardian of a child. Okay. At the office, we have the foster care program, kingship care. Kingship care through the magistrate court also provides you with a court order, a care order. But a care order sometimes is only valid, it depends on the situation, for 3 years, 1 year, 2 years. Foster care is always temporary. There is always a chance for a child to be reunited with their biological parents, right?
3: Mm-hmm.
1: So during that time as a foster parent, you would have a court order stating that you are the guardian of the child. But for the auntie, the uncle, the grandmother, the neighbor, the sister, the brother, mm-hmm. I have my brother's child, so mm-hmm. I believe that I am her mother. You're not, unfortunately. You are the auntie. So even for me, if my sister were to go abroad and leave my niece with me, that's all I am. I'm her auntie, I'm her godmother, right? She has to do surgery, her mother is going to have to send me a document.
3: Mm-hmm.
1: Or I would have to go to a lawyer for the lawyer to do some legal documentation for me mm-hmm. to be her legal guardian, mm-hmm. legal custodian.
2: So I have a question. Mm-hmm. Instead of sending notarized letters for each request, as you mentioned, can the parent send one notarized letter from a lawyer saying, in the event that my mother has to take my daughter to surgery or to travel, that she has a right, or through each request?
1: Right. So you can go to a lawyer for something they call a deed of guardianship.
2: Okay.
1: Right? It's a deed of guardianship, and it would outline what I am doing, what you are responsible for at that time. So the legal practitioners can give you the legal terms better than I can.
2: Right.
1: I can speak boldly on the part of adoption for sure.
2: Right, okay.
1: But the deed of guardianships and all of that, you can, Bar Association would be a good person to come on to explain all of these different legal documents.
3: Mm.
1: But for certain, you will need a legal document.
2: Right.
1: You want to travel. You're traveling and then the immigration stops you.
2: I know.
1: Mm-hmm. Are you the mother? Are you the father? So what document do you have that you can travel with this child? You have nothing. Then they're going to think you're trafficking this child, right? So to preserve you, to protect the child also, because it's a protection for the child as well. It's a form of security.
2: Of course.
1: Right? Yes, they need love, they need attention, they need financial care, but they also need that type of security.
2: Mm-hmm.
1: So if you have someone in your care who is an orphan or child, it would be wise for you to do either an adoption or an application to the High Court to become the child's legal guardian, because the parent has died, right?
2: Mm-hmm.
1: and you are the only one available, you can make an application through the lawyer, through the legal aid clinic or a private lawyer to do an application for guardianship.
2: I have another question.
1: Sure.
2: So you gave a scenario. Let's say my neighbor's child is alone now. Parents died. And I wish to adopt that child. Are there any requirements in terms of what I need or you or your department has to make sure that I am fit, you know, as an individual, you know, to adopt that child? So does anybody have to come to my home, background check, police record, you know, in order for me to be deemed fit to adopt?
1: Yes. Okay. So you have to be 25 years or older in order to adopt a child, or 18 years older than the child that you wish to adopt.
2: Okay.
1: That's what the law says. And then you make an application, first of all, to the adoption committee. So in Dominica now, since the law has been passed in 2023, an adoption committee was formed, right? So you make an application to the adoption committee that you desire to adopt a child. The application fee is $500. You pay it at the treasury with the receipt and the application form. You make an application. Now, the adoption committee, when you make that application, a social worker or a child protection officer, an officer of the department, has to now write a report, a home study report. So in that report, you're going to have your marriage certificate if you are married, the child's birth certificate. If their parents are deceased, then the death certificate of both parents.
2: Okay.
1: You have to provide your financial information to show that you are financially capable of raising that child on your own. They will do a home assessment to ensure that that child will have a space within your home, right? Your house is safe. The child has a room for themselves that they can live in. So all of that is done. You have to bring your police record to show that you have not committed a crime, especially a crime of sexual abuse or physical abuse or any type of abuse for that matter. So you will have to bring those documents in. And then the adoption committee reviews it. And once the adoption committee says yes to your application, then the process continues. And then you can go to court for an adoption order.
0: Okay, I see we have some calls coming in. Let's take a call. Caller, good morning.
4: Hello, morning, Trudy Johnson.
0: Good morning.
4: I just want to ask three questions. Interesting talk, but I just want to ask three questions on the adoption. Now, if you adopt a child, right? And one day, after the child grew up, the child said, I want to go back and meet my biological parent. What would be the process? Number one. Second question is, if the adopted parent died, parents or parent died, they get a widow or whatever, and say, that is for this, that is for that. Now, can the biological children challenge whatever the adopted mother leave for the adopted child? That's two. The third one is, can a biological child get married to an adopted brother or sister? Thank you.
0: Okay. Thank you, caller. So three very interesting questions.
1: Yes.
0: Very interesting. And let's take them one by one. If an adopted child wants to return to their biological parents, and I guess based on her question, we're assuming the person is under the age of adulthood. So the child is still a child then. The child is not 18 yet, and the child says, you know, they want to leave and return to biological parents. Is that, what is the legality of that?
1: So that is why in the new act states that when a child, if the child is 12 years old, the child has to give consent for the adoption, right? Because at that time, the child is able to make a decision whether or not they want to be adopted. So let's say, for example, in this scenario, the child is below the age of 18, and the child knows that they were adopted but wants to go back to their biological parent. Then the child now has to, it has to be explained to the child. She's just your biological mother, but she no longer has rights over you. Right? So you are now that mother legal mother of the child. And so you, with the help of the police, can go back for the child, because the child is no longer Mary Jane's child. It's now your child by all legal means. If the child is over the age of 18, then there is nothing you can do to stop the child going back to their biological mother. So that is why at 12 years old, we have to explain to the child what is going on, and the child has to say, yes, I want to be adopted, or no, I don't want to be adopted. And that has to be respected. All right. Number two, if the biological children can contest a will if they adopted, no, because once you adopt a child, the child becomes yours, legally speaking. They might not be your blood child, but they are your legal child. So they are just like your biological children. So whatever is left on the will for them is theirs. And a biological child cannot contest that. It is theirs. They are part of the family now, just not by blood. It's like when Jesus adopts us. That's what he says. You are now, we are adopted. You are mine. And nobody can take you from my hand. It's that same way. And three, if a biological child can get married to an adopted child.
0: Yes, that was the third question.
2: Family member of the family that
1: I'm trying to understand.
0: No, so siblings, siblings, essentially, one was adopted and one is the biological.
1: You are still biological siblings. Biologically, you are still brother and sister.
0: No,
1: legally, not biologically. You are brothers and sisters.
0: Yes.
1: Biologically, you are still brothers and sisters. Biological, your blood, we cannot take out your blood from you.
0: No. But she was saying if so for instance, if a parent has a biological child and has an adopted child, and
1: if
0: those two children can get married when they grow up. That's what she's
1: asking.
0: Because
1: they are siblings now.
0: Okay, so legally they are siblings.
1: Legally they are siblings.
0: Right.
1: And legally they cannot get married.
0: Right, so the answer to that is no. That's what she was asking. I mean, interesting concept, because you do hear you know, stories about people falling in love who in the same room.
2: Step-sister, step-brother,
1: right?
0: Yes, so that was her question. But legally it would not be, it would be against the law. So, I mean, you've gone through so nicely all the factors that have to be considered when the child protection officer is doing that dossier for adoption.
2: Right.
0: You went through the financial analysis that has to be done, the analysis of the home itself and whether there's a space, all the documentation that has to be
1: brought in. The law now says that we have to, you have to produce a psychological evaluation.
0: Okay. Wow. Because that's I was going to ask about that, because you said police record, you said all of these things, and then I was wondering about that aspect.
1: Yes.
2: Right.
0: So a psychological record as well. So you have to be financially fit, psychologically fit and capable. What about age and gender or sex in terms of, are those excluding factors in a possible adoption process? Meaning age. So if someone is trying to adopt a child, but the person is very elderly, would that be a factor that would be considered, the longevity of that person and their ability to maybe care for the child until adulthood, and gender as well? Is there any exclusionary factor against men, let's say, adopting female children? You know, I have those two questions, but I see our lines are going. Let's take a call and then we'll get back to that. Caller, good morning.
4: I just want to throw that in there for discussion. And your girl, don't you think that is my view? It's too, a child of 12, don't you think it's too young for that child to say, well, I want to be adopted by so and so? I'm just throwing that in. Don't you think it's too young? Because 12 years, you don't want to be, you know, if you want to be adopted or not, you're just saying, yes, a certain person, you know, nice to you and so. To me, I find the age is young. What do you think?
0: Okay, thank you, caller. So she's questioning the age of 12. I guess that would have been come up with through some sort of process, that particular age.
1: Because in Dominica, the age of criminal responsibility is 12 years old.
0: Okay.
1: You can go to prison. You can be charged at 12. Right? At the age of 12, that's the age of reasoning.
2: Right.
1: By 12 years old, a child has some level of understanding of what's going on around them. And so it's not just, do you want to be adopted? The child has to, by whether it's a counselor or a child protection officer, the issue of adoption has to be explained in detail in child-friendly tone, of course, in child-friendly language, what exactly is adoption, and give that child the opportunity to think about it, consider it, and then say yes or no.
2: Okay, right? That makes sense.
1: Mm-hmm.
0: Okay.
2: So, what about a situation where...
1: I think Trudy asked the question.
0: Yes. Mm-hmm.
1: Right, okay.
0: The age and the gender.
1: Yes. So, the adoption committee, of course, if the person, let's say, is over 65, the adoption committee is the only person that can say yes or no. I would not be able to say no. Because the adoption committee now will review all the documents before them, get the report, and review everything. Because, you know, you have some 65 years old who are like 25 in their body, in their health, in their mind, right? And the age of the child as well. So the adoption committee will make that decision, right? The law says a single person. So it does not say a male
0: or female
1: cannot and a female can. It just says a single person or a couple may adopt a child. So the adoption committee now has to review the application and make that decision whether they will allow a single male to adopt a male child or a female child. That is for the adoption committee. But the law says a single person or a married couple or a couple. And in Dominica, we know that homosexuality, we know what the law stands on homosexuality. So, for example, somebody from overseas, same-sex couple, would not be allowed to adopt a child.
0: Okay. Yes, Justin,
2: yes.
0: I know you.
2: Let's take this call first.
0: Okay, we have a call. Caller, good morning.

0: in high school now, and eventually they decided, Pierre decided, well, turn to other people and the child legally her own. Mm-hmm. And it was very frustrating for her at such a time. And eventually she wanted to give up on that. She said, you know, you don't take the child and do it, don't take the child, whatever, whatever. I think eventually it happened, she adopted the child and everything. But I don't know, I don't know if it can be facilitated that when a parent and a child accept they want to be together, that they could just let it be a little more simpler rather having it going through a frustrating issue. Because I know testing the frustration of a parent is one of the tragedies of feeling that that person is fit for adopting a child. But after this test have been taken and it has been decided when she is not fit, just let the person be like a simple rather than just making it difficult.
1: Okay. Thank you, caller. So the length of the process and the tedious nature of the process is what he's referring to. Let's take another call. Caller, good morning.
2: Yes, question to your guest, Trudy.
1: Mm-hmm.
2: Can your guest give the composition of the adoption committee? Necessarily names, but a lawyer, doctor, social worker, things like that. Thank you, caller.
1: All right, so we have two questions or comments. The composition of the adoption committee, or what type of composition is the adoption committee, and also in terms of the length of the process, if a person is trying to length and nature of the process, if it can be simplified, was the first comment. So yes, Ms. Seaman, I'll leave those two to you.
3: Under the old law, it was simpler, right? And there was a gap. So when the new law took into effect, there was a halt on adoptions because everything was being put in motion. So I'm not sure if that was during that time that she was trying to adopt. If it was during that time, then yes, she would have a long wait, right? The process cannot be simplified because that is what the law now says. So it cannot be, no aspect of it can be removed, right? Unfortunately, that's how it is. So I'm going to read from the law. The law is available to every Dominican. Children Care and Adoption Act 2023 is on the government website, and section 89 reads, section 89 number 3, the appointment of the members of the committee, the director who serves as the chairperson, a child care officer, a medical practitioner, a psychologist or other person with qualifications in a related field, an attorney at law, and two representatives from a non-governmental organization whose mandate reflects the care and protection of children. So these are the individuals who make up the adoption committee.
1: Interesting. And I can see, you know, the necessity for all the different components. So somebody for psychology background, an attorney at law,
4: of course.
1: Medical professional, two people from NGOs affiliated with child care and so services. On, a child care protection officer, and the director should be...
3: Yes, the director is the chairperson.
1: The chairperson, okay. Okay,
4: of course.
1: Okay.
4: Yes. With their specialties, I think that it makes up a very good... composition, yes.
3: So I would implore all Dominicans to find the law and read it to have an understanding as to what is there. Because, you know, sometimes we say something that we do not know of. And so if you read the law, you start from section 89 to understand the adoption process, what it involves. Because it is quite different now. When you make the application to adopt a child, you do not go to court right away. So you go to the adoption committee. They review your application. The application is granted or denied. So the adoption committee can deny your application.
4: Can you reapply?
3: You can reapply. The law gives you the opportunity to seek redress, right? And so you'd have to apply within 2 weeks. Memory serves me correct. Within 2 weeks, make an application to the minister, who will appoint a board to review your application, why it was denied, and to give you an audience, and then to review your application and then make a decision afterwards. Okay, so once the adoption committee approves, the child now has to be placed in your home and supervised for 3 months minimum. Right?
4: That makes sense.
3: So there is a supervision period post

0: placement, it is the law refers to it, for 3 months. And then once they are satisfied, then everything is sent to the court. Okay. All the documents are sent by the adoption committee to the court. And then the judge will read all of the documents and do the final court order.
1: Okay.
0: Wow. Mm-hmm.
1: So you wanted to go ahead?
2: Yes. Two questions, but I'll do one. I'll let you know. So in the event or situation where a child is in a home,
0: mm-hmm.
2: the child is probably being brainwashed, maybe abused and doesn't even realize that they're being abused, probably a family member or neighbor or, you know, mm-hmm. a teacher realizes what is really going on, but the child is of age to see whether they want to be adopted by someone or not. Now, in that situation where the child is clearly not in the best situation, health-wise or being abused, like I said, what if the child says, no, I do not want to move out of this environment?
0: Out of the abusive environment?
2: Yes. Like I said, the child's been brainwashed. Mm-hmm. And happens then?
0: So that's where the investigation comes in. Because whoever is the officer assigned to this adoption matter, the officer will conduct interviews separately, right? And speak to persons to find out who you really are in that community. And any hint of abuse comes up, then it switches over. It now becomes a child abuse investigation.
1: Right.
2: Okay.
0: Right. And then once that child, it is confirmed that this child is being abused in mm-hmm. any type of way, then the child would be removed,
1: mm-hmm.
0: obviously. And then now that child will now have to go through therapy, yeah. and the understanding of what is adoption to be able to now be placed with mm-hmm. the adoptive parent. Mm-hmm. If a parent want to continue with the adoption, finding out that this child has been abused,
1: mm-hmm.
0: right?
1: Mm-hmm.
0: Yes.
1: So that, right. And so that is some of what we discussed the last time, the removal process, mm-hmm. right?
0: Okay.
1: Which would, but no, so that leads me into this next question. Mm-hmm. This, a child who has been removed from a home, as we discussed the last time, and is in somewhat, the child maybe has been placed in a home. How do people who are interested in adopting children, how do they find out or make their interest in adopting a child known? How do children who have been removed from homes or who are in precarious conditions and so have been removed for their safety,
0: mm-hmm.
1: how do they get aligned to mm-hmm. adoptive parents, if that is the mm-hmm. next step,
0: okay,
1: that is best for them?
0: So anyone who applies to adopt a child can do it in two ways. You have children that you already know that you want to apply, mm-hmm. or mm-hmm. you do not have any children in mind and you're asking, are there any children for adoption, because I'm interested in adopting,
1: mm-hmm.
0: and then we would let them know the children that we have available, whether it's at the institution or in foster care, in that they cannot be reunited with their parents for one reason or the other. It's been 5 years and the parents have not made any strides to get their children back,
1: mm-hmm.
0: and so these children are available for adoption.
1: Okay.
0: So when those persons apply but do not have any child that they have identified, we would now identify a child for them. They would get to meet that child, interact with that child, and see if this is something that could work. There are some people who instantly say, ah, that's my child, and then we give them a 2-week period, you know, you can interact with that child, see that child, spend time with that child to see if there is any connection there. And once there is a connection, then they're allowed to go through with the adoption.
1: Mm-hmm. What about children, and I know this is a case too, who are newborns, abandoned possibly,
0: mm-hmm.
1: or there is the death of the mother in birth or something like that, whatever, there's no other parent. What about newborns?
0: Newborns get adopted faster. Okay. Newborns get adopted faster.
1: But what is the process? So the child is born at the hospital and there's no parent. There's an abandonment or something or whatever. Then is child protection call? How does it work?
0: So the hospital calls us. Okay. There is a mother who has given birth and she said she doesn't want the child. So we now have to go to the hospital. But the law says a mother cannot say they want to give up the child. Not until 6 weeks later. So she has to, she can say, yes, I want to give up my child for adoption, but the law would not permit it, not until after 6 weeks. Like because that gives her enough time, not really breastfed, enough time to think. Because some people, you know, make children in certain circumstances, situations that they are in, and they want to give up the child. But when they sit and reflect, they're like, no, I can't do this. So the law gives them a time.
2: That window.
0: Yes, a window of opportunity to say yes, stick with their yes, or change their mind. Right? But, okay, so let's say that mother has changed her mind. So the child protection unit will go to court, get a court order for that child to put the child into the care of the state. And then you would be surprised, straight from the hospital, a nurse would call. You know, I have a mother, a lady that said she wanted to adopt a child. You know, there is a lady who wants to adopt. There is always somebody who wants to adopt a baby. There are persons who are looking for babies for adoption because one or two reasons they cannot make any children themselves. They cannot give birth, cannot conceive. Everybody can conceive, but they have difficulties conceiving, or they don't want to go through that process, and they just want to adopt a baby. You know, some women don't want to have their body go through that change, and so they do. So the child is taken into care of the state, and then the child is placed up for adoption.
1: What does taken? So whilst a baby is in the care of the state, who is taking care of the baby?
0: Chances.
1: Ah.
0: If the child is either placed at Chances or the child is placed in foster care.
1: All right.
0: And if they have medical complications, they need to stay on neonatal for a little extended period. They stay there until they're ready for discharge.
2: Well, this was actually my question. You know what happens if a newborn? So Trudy, you took it. But yes, I think that the window makes sense.
0: Yes.
2: Because at that time you're very emotional. You know, like you said, different circumstances may say, okay, I really am unfit or not in the emotional state of mind to take care of a baby. But the bonding process, you know, will begin. And then if after the 6 weeks, then everything remains the same. That makes sense.
1: In the developed world, I mean, we all look at American TV and we know people talking about they on a waiting list for adoption. Like, you know, they're on a waiting list. Do we have a wait? Like, I mean, because you just mentioned, for instance, people may know somebody from the hospital perspective that wants a baby and they would call and so on. But do we have like a formal list of people who are interested in adopting children and they are in a list in rank order that okay, this person was there first, you call them first, this person was in that type of way.
0: Okay, so the adoption committee, the adoption secretary would have anyone who call, whether they call the office to say I'm interested in adoption, so they are, their information is taken and they are put on a list.
1: Okay, so there is list.
0: There is a list, and they would say, I am interested in a baby, I'm interested in a four-year-old, I want a boy, I want a girl, I want siblings. So it depends on what their request is. Right? Because you have some people who are interested in only adopting older children, children who nobody wants. And then there are persons who are interested in only babies. And then there are people who want siblings of a certain age group. So all of these are the factors that we must consider when placing children. So we wouldn't give somebody wants a girl or boy, you know, that sort of thing. We have to stick to that. So if we don't have, then we let them know there are no children available at this time for adoption. You might have to look at another country for adoption, especially if that person is from overseas.
2: Okay, so the process remains the same. So let's say
0: remains the same.
2: Okay.
0: The process in Dominica is the same. However, every country has a different process for the adoption. So for the United States, they have a process. Every state, there might be some differences per state, but it the same thing. You have to have a home study report from your country. You have to go through certificate courses. There are courses that you have to do. You have to go through a very rigorous process. It's not just, yes, approved. You have to do courses. They have to do your full background check, a home study report, before your state can approve you for adoption. Mm-hmm. Once they approve you for adoption, then you can reach out through to the Caribbean or wherever you choose to adopt.
1: Ah, okay. Mm-hmm. Okay. And do you find that happening often, or is it a rare occurrence? It happens often.
0: Yeah, we have a lot of applicants from the US, always interested. Unfortunately, we still have persons from the French territories coming across, mm-hmm. but unfortunately, Dominica at this time is not doing adoptions with French countries. So, persons from Martinique, Guadeloupe, France, Saint-Martin, they are not able to adopt any children
1: from
0: in Dominica.
1: Okay. All right. We have had people calling in, but I know people may be listening and want to call in, don't know the numbers. Maybe they're not regular Q95 FM callers. So let me just give the numbers: 449-3095, 449-3096, 449-3097, and cell phone number 616-4257. So if you're trying to reach us, ask a question, make a comment, of course, we're here with Child Protection Officer Sabrina Seaman. We're discussing adoption and how it differentiates from caregiving. We've made that differentiation, that distinction, mm-hmm. and now we're very specifically into the details of how adoption can occur. Very interesting discussion.
2: Yes.
1: I definitely am learning a lot.
2: Mm-hmm.
1: We have a call. Caller, good morning.
3: Good morning.
2: Good morning.
3: What about having an adopted child? The adopted child from baby. And,
1: Caller, you have a radio or something on in the background. That's.
3: Pardon?
1: Your radio or something is causing feedback. So if you can lower that, please, and start again because we're not hearing you.
3: Is it better?
1: Yes, go ahead.
3: Okay. A child is adopted as a baby, and when the child is 15, maybe 14, 15, the child is treated as a princess, but decides, okay, I want to live my life, and your lifestyle is not suited to me, so I want to go back to my mother. And this child is legally adopted, carry your surname and everything. And when you decide, no, I'm your parent, the child is your life. What do you do? Did you let that child go? Thank you.
1: Okay. All right. Thank you, caller. We had a similar question a little earlier, but this caller has included the concept of, you know, if it's a life-threatening situation for the adoptive parent, the adopted child really just wants to depart. I guess maybe, can a child revoke their adoption is maybe the best way to phrase that question. It's the second time we're getting it.
0: An adoption is forever.
1: Okay.
0: So an adoption order cannot be revoked once it is made.
1: Mm-hmm.
0: It's forever. That's your child forever. No matter what happens, that's your child forever.
1: Mm-hmm.
0: And so just like you would do with if your biological child acts up, right? At 16 years old, I want my own way. I want to do what I want to do. You can't stop me. The same way that you would deal with that child. You would get help, right? You'd find a counselor. You would find a mentor, somebody to talk to that child. Then you go ahead and you do that for your adopted child, because that is your child. It's not an adopted child anymore. It's your child.
1: Mm-hmm.
0: Legally, in every way, that's your child.
1: Mm-hmm.
0: Whether you're adopted or biological, that's yours. You cannot give her back. There is no giving back. There is nobody to give back to,
1: mm-hmm.
0: legally speaking.
1: Mm-hmm.
0: Because even if she goes back to her biological mother, that mother can do nothing on her behalf.
1: Mm-hmm.
0: Right?
1: Yeah, you the adopted parent, are still legally.
0: You are legally.
1: Yes,
0: so that is why, even when you adopt a child, you have to be in, you tell that child that they are adopted,
1: mm-hmm.
0: and depend on the lifestyle of the biological mother, you make that decision whether or not you will allow that child to have any sort of relationship with their parent.
1: Okay.
0: Because, yes, that child may be adopted. Let's say the mother is a drug addict.
1: Mm-hmm.
0: let's say that mother is into a lifestyle that does not align with yours, and you know that she would have a negative influence on the child, I would not advise that that child is given a full window open, a full door open to have that connection with their biological parent,
1: mm-hmm.
0: right?
1: Mm-hmm.
0: Especially because remember, we were in Dominica, it's a small country. So you have to be wise in how you disclose to that child that they are adopted, and two, whether or not you will allow them to have that link. It can be a situation where the parent themselves gave up that child, yes, but 16 years down the line change their mind and they want their child back. They are going to cause friction in your home. So you have to be careful. You have to be wise in how you disclose to a child that they were adopted.
1: Mm-hmm.
0: And then once you have that foundation, that right foundation, I don't see that child going back to a broken home.
1: Mm-hmm.
0: Honestly, there are situations when they run to, but the child has to be explained in a very particular way that you are adopted. Because
1: mm-hmm.
0: depending on how you tell it to the child, it might make or break them.
2: Right. Mm-hmm.
0: And depending on the age that you disclose that information, it might make or break them.
1: Mm-hmm.
0: Right? But
2: so
1: okay.
2: Mm-hmm. Okay, so we just spoke about the children
0: mm-hmm.
2: wanting to return home. What if the situation or circumstances change for the adopted parents or mother or father, and they decide that they no longer, or they are unable to, or something happens where they become unfit, you know, to take care of that child or
0: the child that they have adopted?
1: Mm-hmm.
0: So if they become unfit in that they have expose their children to any form of abuse, the child can be removed.
1: Mm-hmm. Okay.
0: Right? The child can be removed for care and protection, because now you are exposing that child to abuse and the child can be removed from your home.
1: Okay.
0: So that's one. But you cannot reach at a certain point and say, you know what, I don't want to be an adoptive mother anymore.
1: I changed my mind.
0: There is no changing of your
1: right.
0: mind. And that is why now the law, I'm guessing that the lawmakers would have done a study and realized what has been going on
1: right.
0: in the adoptive world, quote unquote.
1: Mm-hmm.
0: And so that is why they say a psychological
1: evaluation
0: has to be done. Because
1: yes.
0: that person has to understand that this is a commitment for life.
2: Right.
0: Mm-hmm. This is not 10 years down the line, the child becomes rebellious and you can decide you're giving back the
2: yes.
0: child.
2: Mm-hmm.
0: That is something you are stuck to it for life.
2: Mm-hmm. Okay.
0: So the psychologist would make that determination.
2: Okay.
0: Yeah, I think that child person is ready, or they might recommend that person might need some some preparation,
1: mm-hmm.
0: parenting skills
2: right.
0: before they should adopt a child,
1: mm-hmm.
0: right? So the psychological evaluation will make a determination, yes or no,
1: mm-hmm.
0: If that person might need some additional something before they should be allowed to adopt.
1: Okay.
0: Mm-hmm.
1: All right. Let's talk about the law does say that a couple or a single person
0: mm-hmm.
1: can adopt a child.
0: Mm-hmm.
1: What are the circumstances surrounding a couple adopting a child? So if there's a couple who has mm-hmm. adopted a child
0: mm-hmm.
1: and the couple breaks apart, or the couple, if their couple is married, the couple divorces possibly, or if they were not married, they break up, whatever may be the situation.
0: Mm-hmm.
1: Does the court then have to treat the separation in the same way as it relates to visitation or custody, or what happens in the instance of a broken couple?
0: Broken relationship.
1: Yeah, broken relationship. The couple adopted the child together.
0: Yeah.
1: But now they have broken apart. So it's the same.
0: The court will treat it like it were a biological child.
1: Okay.
0: Mm-hmm. Same process. You get divorced, the court now determines where the child is going to stay.
1: Okay.
0: Right? With mother, with father, or joint custody.
2: Or joint custody.
0: Mm-hmm. The couple has broken up. They were not married, but they broken up. And the court has to do the same thing. Decide
1: mm-hmm.
0: where the child is going. If the child is at a certain age, the court will ask the child, who do you want to stay mm-hmm. with?
1: Okay.
0: Right? The magistrate will have that discussion. The magistrate might ask, in cases of not married, it would be obviously access or custody through the magistrate's court. In cases where you are married, then divorce takes place at the high court,
1: mm-hmm.
0: right?
1: Mm-hmm.
0: So at the high court for divorce cases, the adopted child will be treated as a biological child.
1: Okay.
0: And then make that decision. Magistrate court, same thing. Mm-hmm. As it were, a biological child. Because really and truly, what is happening? You're adopting that child and saying, okay, you are now mine. It's like the root of a tree.
2: Right.
1: Mm-hmm.
0: You are rooted to me for life. This is us. I cannot say you are not mine anymore because we broke up, right? Mm-hmm. You are still mine,
2: right? Mm-hmm.
0: Mother and father. Right. So the court will make that determination where you will live,
1: mm-hmm.
0: if it will be joint custody, or in case of daddy doesn't really want this relationship and want the children, and so you'd be safer with mommy, then you go with mommy.
1: Okay. Yeah. Okay. Now, I'm not sure if you can comment on this, but does the adoption committee, I'll still ask it, does the adoption committee look more favorably on a couple as opposed to a single person if determining adoption circumstances?
2: For stability reasons?
1: Yes, because in the past, I would have heard that you need to be married or you need to have a couple to adopt a child. But you have said that the law states that a single person can adopt, mm-hmm. and I know single people adopt. But is there a preference? Yes, so, for the married couple.
0: So because I am not sitting on the adoption committee, I will not be able to. But I will say this. The adoption committee is also guided by the law.
1: Okay.
0: As long as the documents that you have provided,
1: mm-hmm.
0: and including of the psychological evaluation that says you are fit and capable of taking care of a child, the adoption committee now have to decide. If they say no, they have to be able to say why not, because there might be a risk involved, right?
2: Okay.
0: If there are no risk involved, then I don't see the adoption committee favoring a single over a couple.
1: Okay, okay.
0: Yeah.
1: Okay.
2: It makes sense.
1: Okay,
0: yeah. Remember, it's all about the best interest of the child.
1: Right.
0: Mm-hmm. So as long as the child is going to be stable, is going to be safe, is going to be loved, cared for, I don't see the adoption committee saying no.
1: Okay. Mm-hmm. All right. Let's take a call. Yeah. So our last call, because we at the end of the program. Caller, good morning.
4: Greetings to the panel and to the listening public.
1: Yes. Good morning. Good morning.
4: Great knowledgeable programs enhance a better society. However, I am not against adoption as long as the child or children are taken proper care of,
1: mm-hmm.
4: and are not abused in any way, shape, or form.
1: Mm-hmm.
4: However, there should be a law that prohibits homosexual or lesbians to adopt children. If they had love for children, they would not have chosen that lifestyle, knowing very well that they cannot conceive children. And that doesn't mean that I am discriminating. Too many times, some children are abused, and even killed in some instances by those kind of a people. So people have to be very careful. And I would never allow my child to be adopted by any of these people. Their children, no, they don't love children. They do not want to meet children. You cannot adopt anybody's child.
1: Thank you, Kola.
0: But Kola, I hear your passion, but we can't say they don't love children.
1: Yes, that's a
0: lifestyle, a sexual lifestyle that they have chosen. But it does not mean that they don't love people. They are still human beings, right?
1: Mm-hmm.
0: They are still capable of loving. Mm-hmm. They are still capable, and really and truly, some documentaries that you see. Homosexuals caring for children. I mean, I am not approving homosexual lifestyles. That's not my stand or my belief.
2: Right.
0: However, I have seen this man. They did a documentary on this man, a homosexual relationship.
2: Mm-hmm.
0: But he has adopted so many children, and he has a farm. So because he had trauma as a child, farm, like animals and stuff, helped him to overcome his trauma. And so he did the same for the children, and he adopted children who had severe trauma, and the animals helped them just like it helped him. And he has given a life to so many children. So it doesn't stop them from loving children.
2: Right.
0: In Dominica, we know what homosexuality, what it says on our law books about homosexuality. Mm-hmm. It is against the law.
2: Right.
0: So because it is against the law, the adoption committee, of course, cannot approve a homosexual couple. But it is not fair and it is not right to say that they cannot love. They sometimes you find they have more love than persons in in heterosexual relationships. So Kola, I know that you say you're not discriminating, but I can feel an energy that's not
2: right. Aligned.
0: Yes.
1: I want to end with one question as before we wrap up. It's to do with people adopting or interested in adopting children who have gone through some sort of trauma, abuse. You just mentioned children who have gone through trauma. Children who maybe were abandoned by their parents. Children who may have some psychological issues arise because of what they experienced when they were with their biological parents. And adoptive parents wanting to adopt but being a little concerned about how they would deal with that. What would you say in that regard? What is in place to assist maybe somebody who would want to adopt or who has adopted but is concerned about the psychological well-being of the child because of that child's past?
0: Yes. So the adoptive parent will be informed of the, because part of the law, part of how the report is done, the prospective adoptive parent has to be told every detail of that child. So whether the child was breastfed has to go on the report. At what age they started to speak, at what age they started to creep. If in their family there is any type of illness. Now, for the child that has been taken out of traumatic situations, the prospective adoptive parent has to be told the type of trauma, what behavioral issues that that child is displaying now, and what they could possibly be displaying in the future. Right? And with that information, the prospective parent have to be able to say, Now, if they decide to continue, then of course we would let them know that child would need to continue treatment, therapy. To be able to help them through their trauma.
2: Right.
0: And that is why in the US, I know for the US, they have to do certain courses, classes, especially if they're going to take a child or adopt a child that may have been through some type of abuse. There are classes that they would have to take that would help them to understand the whole trauma, how it affects children, behaviors, and so on and so forth. So in Dominica, we have to do the same. We have to tell you what that child has been through, and you have to make that decision. If you do decide to continue, because you yourself probably went through trauma, you healed, you want to help this child, then you would be offered the services. Counseling unit is available at any time that you wish for you and the child. So yes, that's, that is made available.
2: I love that.
1: And we need to wrap up. Guys, it's 11:35 a.m. We at the end of our time here. I do know that people are trying to call, but we have to wrap up. What I'm going to do is ask Miss Simon to share some contact details for if someone is interested in the adoption process, if somebody wants to, you know, start that process and register their interest, as you said, with the adoption committee. How do they contact? Where do they go? What is the process? So share some contact details with us, and hopefully that will appease our callers who are calling. That they can get more information later on.
0: So the adoption committee can be reached by our telephone number at the office, 266-3080. So you call 266-3080. You will speak to the secretary. You will indicate your interest in adoption, and she will forward you on your call on to the secretary of the adoption committee. And then the adoption committee will take all your information and give you more information or answer all of the questions that you may have. So that's 266-3080. That's the secretary. Or you can send an email at dss@dominica.gov.dm.
1: Okay.
0: Let me see real quick, because I never remember that email address off of the top of my head. The adoption committee has an email address.
1: Okay.
0: So let me just pull that up real quick. I don't know why I don't remember it.
1: But that's okay. So they but they can call 266-3080
0: or dss@dominica.gov.dm, and the adoption committee's email is adoptcomm, that's adoptcom with two m's, at dominica.gov.dm. so that's adopt adoptcomm@dominica.gov.dm.
1: perfect. Right.
0: So, and if I may, Miss Trudy, I just wanted to put a shout out there. The Department of Social Services has realized that a lot of our children in Dominica's birth isn't registered. So persons make children, and for some reason or the other, they did not register the birth before the child was 1 year old. And so we have a lot of children in school with no birth registration. And so when they sit in common entrance, that becomes a problem. There is no birth certificate. So the department has embarked on a drive to help persons register their children's birth. So for the month of July, you can come to the department. You can call 266-3080 or 266-4353. There is no charge. It's free of charge. We are not charging you. If you go to a lawyer, they will charge you. And the department, and that is the reason why we are doing it, because when we meet people, they say, oh, we don't have any money. The lawyer said that we needed to bring this amount of money, and we couldn't bring it. We don't have that money. So we are opening to the public to do registration of their birth for the month of July. I give a shout out to Miss Felicia George at the Child Care and Protection Unit. She's our birth registration expert, I call her. And she is going to be handling that. So persons need to bring in birth certificate of both parents, or one, that's if the father isn't involved. So birth certificate of the mother, birth certificate of the father. Then the child's, well, for some of you, it will be a blank birth certificate. If you go to the registry, you'll get a blank birth certificate, right? But we would need the full name of the child, how you name that child when the child was born, $5 processing fee, health passport. If you do not have the child's health passport, you need a letter from the school saying how the child is registered at the school, or a letter from the health center where you registered that child after birth for their checkups, right? For adults also whose birth is not registered, we are also open to doing that. You would just, in addition to all of these documents, you would have to give a letter of consent to be registered and signed under oath by the Justice of the Peace or the Commissioner of Oaths. Oath. Nice. Yes, please. Nice.
1: Interesting. Yes. Okay. So that's it for us here on the program. Thank you to all of you all who joined us, those who are on social media, of course, those listening on radio. Thank you for tuning in to Health Vibes. We will be on again, God willing, next week with another program aimed at bringing you some health information with a little vibes, as we always try to do. So until then, we ask you to stay safe. Have a great week, and God willing, we'll be back next week, right? So take care. Goodbye.
5: Bye-bye. 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
1: A very pleasant good afternoon. This is the midday news for today, Wednesday, June 10, 2026. I'm Franklin Peter Moses. Here are your headlines. Kalinago native Patrick Nitchie Hill says, while the notion of transferring financial resources from the Ministry of Kalinago Affairs to the Kalinago Council sounds plausible, practical governance issues remains a concern. From the region, the Pan-American Health Organization, PAHO, is stepping up support to countries across America, including the Caribbean, as part of the efforts to strengthen preparedness for the Ebola outbreak. And the United Nations inquiry into allegedly that has alleged that Israel authorities supported the settler support violence against Palestinians in occupied West Bank. The news is being brought to you through the very kind compliments of Courts Dominica Limited. The details coming right up.
2: And you may not be able to predict the scoreline or who will win each game. And you sure can't predict who will be the champion. But what is predictable is that Quartz has what you need to watch the games the way you want to every time. It's game on. Quartz, bringing value home.
1: The proposed dissolution of the Kalinago Ministry and the subsequent transfer of its funds directly to the Kalinago Council has sparked critical discussions regarding structural readiness and resource management. Kalinago native Patrick Nitchie Hill stated that while the concept of transferring direct financial control sounds beneficial in theory, practical governance issues remains a pressing concern. Past leadership frameworks have demonstrated significant vulnerabilities. These actions highlight the proposed potential risk of distributing significant resources to institutional bodies that may lack the robust mechanisms required to manage them transparently. Furthermore, the territory's governance remains vulnerable to shifting political dynamics and arbitrary executive decisions from the central government. This is evident by past inconsistencies in state support, where a newly inaugurated chief might receive a government-funded vehicle as a gesture of political confidence, only for that state asset to be revoked when a different leader takes office.
3: I just wanted to make a quick comment on the point that was raised about the dissolving of the Kalinago Ministry and
4: Department of Kalinago,
3: moving the funds to the council. So there's also a practical side to that, right? I mean, so that in itself, when you listen to it, it sounds like a really good thing. And I suppose if it was done and it was managed and you had the right human resource to do it and the right legal framework and all of those things in place, it's very possible that that would be a significant benefit to the territory. But here is the practical side of it that exists as we speak. The last council, which was in place prior to Chief Sanford taking over, was elected to office in November. I think the election was in November. They elected a council, elected a chief. And in December, the councillors all gave themselves bonuses, and the chief gave himself a loan of $30,000. So just imagine the possibility and the opportunity for all sorts of nonsense to happen if you just give resources to entities that are not prepared to really manage the resources that they have, right? Now, that is why I think a lot of these things need really thorough thought processes. They need legal frameworks to be set up. And it requires, as you were mentioning in the earlier segment, it requires significant amendments to the Kalinago Act. So, for instance, here's another thing the government just does if they want, right? The last chief, the prime minister, thought he was a brilliant young man and he was going to be a great leader. And at his inauguration, he just gave him a brand new vehicle. So here's a brand new ride for your term, right? When Chief Sanford is elected to office, they just take away the vehicle. So she doesn't have access to it because somehow maybe she was part of a different political establishment.
1: And let's call Kalinago native Patrick Nitchie Hill. host of Kingdom Connection Program, Pastor Randy Rodney, has raised concerns about what he describes as a potential

0: The loyalty and possible consequences may discourage some citizens from openly voicing concerns about current national realities.
1: We're in a bad place, and we have gotten in a worse place because that spirit that is now pervading our nation has brought us to a place where we do the obvious. Once you get there, you fight each other. You can't fight the people who brought you there, but you have to fight somebody. You are frustrated, you are mad, you are angry, and you will get angry at any fly, which is where we are now. So if you pass down the road and you're wearing the wrong shirt, somebody's going to tell you something, like happened to me some time ago. I put on a red shirt. It was a nice red shirt. It wasn't a Labour Party shirt, you know. It was just my red shirt. And because I am who I am, I could answer and laugh at people. Oh, I change now. I change sides. What you get. And of course, I told somebody I got a few thousands, you know, in jest. But that's where it's at. People are going to be angry, because the environment will make them angry. In other words, they want to shout and say, I don't like what you're doing to me, I'm not voting for you, but they cannot say it because they fear if they say it, they're going to kick them out of the house they put them in. If they say it, they're going to pull back the scholarship they give the child. If they say it, they're not going to get their bread, and you name it. And some of you get angry with them and say they should say it anyway. You're not in their shoes.
0: Pastor Rodney further stated that what he described as an evolution of slavery in Dominica appears to exist, where citizens are expected to work but receive little or no assistance when needed.
1: You hearing me? You are not in their shoes. If you were in their shoes, trust me, you'd do the same thing. If you were in the shoes where the power rep would pass and give you $100 now and $50 now, and now you can't work again, or the job left you, or you left the job, or whatever the case is, and your children still need financing and you can't get it anywhere else, guess what happens to you? You become dependent on whoever is giving you the half bottle of juice, even if it's not sweet. Many of you don't understand the concept of slavery. And we are worse now than we were when we were brought on the plantation. Pastor Andy, why are you saying that? Well, let me tell you why I'm saying that. You had to work hard on the plantation to meet the master's demands. But they would throw some fig for you daily. You understand? You'd get some blues if you tried to go, if you didn't work hard enough and so on. But they'd throw some fig for you. Now, you're working your guts out and nobody throwing any fig for you, because right now the fig is scarce. Passport money ain't coming in as fast and furious as it used to come. So the fig is getting scarce. And guess what? What makes it worse is under slavery, you had a structure of slavery. Right now you don't have no structure on slavery. People just making you slaves at will. That is worse. Because if you think you're supposed to be free, and you're not free, it puts more stress on you. It causes more non-communicable diseases.
0: And that's host of Q95's Kingdom Connection program, Pastor Randy Rodney. Chairperson of the Peybush Dodan Village Council, Emmeline Anselm, has reaffirmed her commitment to the continued development of the communities she serves, saying she intends to maintain the work already underway. Speaking to state-owned radio following the council's recent installation ceremony, Anselm said the new council will place particular focus on key groups within the community, including youth, seniors and men, as it assumes its responsibilities. She noted that these focus areas are central to the council's development agenda as it works to address the needs for residents and strengthen community activities and initiatives.
2: It was attended by the DDA, DDO, the Steve Joseph, as well as the other counselors. The other counselors are Fitz Frederick, Vader Paul, Brian Marcel, Mr. Leslie, Andela Tuse, Medina Laville, Vader Paul and Emily Anselm. I was selected as the chairperson of the village council. It's indeed a pleasure to serve as the chairperson of the council. I have been doing so much for the Pebush community already.

0: I've been very instrumental, so I'll just be continuing what I have started. I have been responsible for the Christmas tree lighting annually. I'm responsible for the New Year's on the square. I've been planning so many activities, doing donations, everything for Pebush. I'm just going to continue. We are going to focus mainly on our young people, trying to keep them away from the streets. We are going to be concentrating on our seniors and our men. In terms of health, we have a few key projects that we are going to be working on. So it's going to be an interesting term. So just look out, and I'm pretty sure you'll hear much more.
1: Chairman of the Pebush Dodan Village Council, Emily Nansan. Former Dominica UN Ambassador Crispin Gregoire says since the 2014 conference, indigenous peoples have succeeded in securing a recognized place at the United Nations, marking a significant shift in their international involvement. While the mechanism for their participation in UN meetings are still being determined, their presence at the UN is now firmly established in a way that was previously unexpected. Indigenous groups have become highly active, particularly focusing on climate change adaptation and the presentation and preservation of traditional knowledge. This development indicates notable progress in incorporating indigenous perspectives within global environmental discussions. Their involvement at the UN represents a meaningful step forward in recognizing their rights and roles on the world stage, signaling ongoing progress in environmental and cultural advocacy.
2: Side of it is that the indigenous people now have a place, I think, at the UN. They're still trying to figure out how they can participate in UN meetings under indigenous people. But what they have been able to achieve since the conference in 2014, is now that they have inserted themselves in the UN in a way that I didn't think could happen. And it has happened quick. And one of the areas that they're very, very active is in climate change adaptation and preservation of traditional knowledge. And I think those are great developments.
1: And that was from our United Nations Ambassador Crispin Gregoire. The Pan American Health Organization at this point in time, PAHO is stepping up support to countries across America, including the Caribbean, and also as part of the celebrations in preparation for the Ebola virus.

0: And internationally, a United Nations inquiry has alleged that Israeli authorities support settler violence attacks against Palestinians in the occupied West Bank that have resulted in deaths and injury. We have more in this report.
1: CCTV footage shared on social media shows a group of Israeli settlers armed with rods attacking two unarmed Palestinians in the West Bank city of Hawara. Joining them in the assault appears to be a helmeted Israeli soldier. On Tuesday, a United Nations inquiry reported that Israeli authorities are directly involved in settler attacks that have killed, injured, and displaced Palestinians in the West Bank. The report by the Commission of Inquiry on the Occupied Palestinian Territory found that Israeli authorities had enabled settler attacks through financial and military support. It also reported that in Hamas-run Gaza, the Palestinian militant group had committed war crimes against both Palestinians and Israelis. The Israeli mission in Geneva rejected the report's findings. It accused the report of drawing a, quote, false moral equivalence between Hamas militants and Israeli civilians, and of relying on what it called unsubstantiated allegations. It said Israeli authorities, including the president and prime minister, had repeatedly condemned violence against Palestinians. The Israeli prime minister's office and military did not immediately respond to requests for comment, nor did Hamas. The report said Israeli settler attacks on Palestinian villages and agricultural land had surged since 2023, rising by 130%. Many of the incidents involved groups of masked assailants. In Jilgilia last month, settlers stole a flock of sheep owned by Palestinians, with a military jeep driving alongside. The report said Israeli security forces routinely accompanied settlers and acted as a shield for the violence. Israel rejects charges that its troops shield settlers during attacks on Palestinians in the West Bank. In March, a settler who was an army reservist shot dead a 27-year-old Palestinian man near Hebron. The military said the incident was being investigated. The government says such actions are rogue incidents that violate military protocol. But Israeli and Palestinian rights groups say such investigations rarely lead to punishment. According to the UN, such attacks have killed at least 7 Palestinians and injured 832 last year, and the violence continues into 2026 in the form of near-daily attacks. The report said it was also gravely alarmed by serious abuses it documented in the Hamas-controlled Gaza Strip.
0: And that's how I end the midday news package for today. Here's a recap of the headlines. Kalinago native Patrick Nishi Hill says, while the notion of transferring financial resources from the Ministry of Kalinago Affairs to the Kalinago Council sounds plausible, practical governance issues remains a concern. The Pan-American Health Organization is stepping up support to countries across the Americas, including the Caribbean, as part of efforts to strengthen preparedness for the Ebola outbreak. And the United Nations inquiry into alleged Israeli authority support against violence attack against Palestinians in the occupied West Bank have resulted in deaths, injuries, and displacement. The news was brought to you through the very kind compliments of Courts Dominica Limited. I have been your presenter, Franklin Peter Moses. Please stay tuned for your immediate notices, sponsored by the Northeastern Funeral Association.
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4: Future brings. This is only the start of the trans revolution.
0: In this afternoon, notice is hereby given that the 52nd Annual General Meeting of Shareholders of Dominica Electricity Services Limited will be held at the St. Alphonsus Parish Hall, Goodwill, Commonwealth of Dominica on Thursday, June 11th at 9 a.m. And that's to transact the following business: to receive and adopt the minutes of the 51st Annual General Meeting held on June 5, 2025. And that's also number two, to receive the chairman's report for the year ended 31st of December 2025. Number three, to receive the audited financial statements for the year ended 2025, December 31st, together with the auditor's report therein. Number four, election of directors. Number five, to appoint auditors for the year ending 31st December and to authorize the directors to fix the remuneration of the auditors. Only matters itemized in the agenda will be discussed at the meeting. There will be no additional business other than those items contained in the agenda, and no vote other than those made in respect to those agenda items. Shareholders are reminded that pursuant of Article 14.3 of the company's bylaws, nominations to fill the position of director on the board must be submitted to the company in writing, along with the required supporting documents, not less than 48 hours before the meeting. Shareholders may use the company's director nomination form and nominee consent form to make their submissions. A member entitled to attend the vote at the meeting is entitled to appoint any person or persons, whether member of the company or not, to attend and on a poll to vote in his stead. Proxy forms must be lodged at the registered office of the company not less than 48 hours before the meeting. Shareholders are particularly requested to take note by order of the board. Domlec also invites residents in La Plaine and surrounding areas to a community engagement meeting to discuss recent outages and other important issues that affect their service. As the commissioning and testing phase of the geothermal power plant nears completion, the company will also discuss the benefits of geothermal to individual customers and to Dominica. The meeting will be held on Wednesday 10, that's today, at 5 p.m. at the Jones Beaupierre Primary School in La Plaine. Members of Domlec's management team and technical staff will be present to share information, address concerns, and answer questions from attendees. Domlec encourages all to attend. And also still with Domlec, Dominic Electricity Services, Domlec announces that the application period for the company's 2026-2027 Grade 6 National Assessment G6NE Scholarship Award is now open. The scholarship will be awarded to selected students who do not merit a government scholarship or bursary or assistance from any other organization. Application forms can be collected at Domlec's main office on 18 Castle Street in Roseau, at their Portsmouth office, and on Granby Street, or by scanning the QR code on the company's Facebook, Instagram pages. The deadline for receipt of applications is Tuesday, June 23, 2026. And finally, attention Dominica. St. Nicholas Animal Rescue is urgently seeking volunteers, truck owners and drivers to help with a special freedom flight taking place on June 13 and 14. 140 rescue dogs and cats will be traveling to rescue partners overseas, where they will have an opportunity to find loving forever homes. Volunteers are needed to help prepare animals for travel, assist with crates, loading and transporting operations. Truck owners and drivers are especially needed to help move animals and equipment from Castle Bruce to Douglas Charles Airport. If you can help, please call 245-6000. That's 245-6000. Every volunteer and every vehicle can help change an animal's life. Please join this island-wide effort and help make the Freedom Flight a success. That's where I come to the end of the news and announcements for this afternoon. Thank you for listening. Coming up next year, morning joy results of the Dashing Dominican National Lottery. Thanks for listening. Bye-bye. Franklin Moses wishing you a very pleasant lunch afternoon.
4: Afraid of what the future is. For Dominica National Lottery, morning draw of Wednesday, the 10th of June, 2026. The 33 morning draw winning numbers are 4, 4, and 9. The multi-X ball selected is 2X. There were 10 winners. The big 4 morning draw winning numbers are 0, 1, 3, and 7. The multi-X ball selected is 2X. Total payout is $1,600. Pick 2 morning draw winning numbers are 2 and 9. The multi-X ball selected is FP. There were 2 winners. The next morning draw is on Thursday, the 11th of June, 2026. Remember, at Dominica National Lottery, everything is
5: 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Panelists include Josephine Dublin Prince from the Dominica Council on Aging Inc., Vanya David, Dominica National Council of Women, Jadel Alexander, Coordinator, Department of Social Services. 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